0: Republic of Iran and the United States. A return to full-scale hostilities would have catastrophic consequences for the people of the region and for international peace and security and for the global community, the global economy as a whole.
1: Oil prices briefly soared back above $80 per barrel, a rise of about 8% after U.S. President Donald Trump said Washington's ceasefire with Iran was over, following renewed strikes in the Middle East. Meanwhile, the benchmark U.S. oil contract, the West Texas Intermediate, gained around 4.5% to about $73.50 per barrel. Turkish President Tayyip Erdogan says his country is ready to assume more responsibility for fairer burden sharing in NATO. Speaking at the end of the alliance's summit in Ankara, he said the US had largely lifted defense sanctions imposed on Ankara after it bought Russian missiles in 2020. He also stressed his relationship with the US president.
2: As you know, President Trump also emphasized that our country's host position was a decisive factor in his participation in the summit. His underlining of our personal friendship was also significant. It was important to us. I thank my dear friend once again for his sensitivity.
1: Here in Hong Kong, the Civil Aviation Department has given Cathay Pacific a week to submit a report after a Cathay flight from Hong Kong to London Heathrow on Saturday temporarily lost communication with air traffic control. This led to the scrambling of Hungarian fighter jets. In a statement, Cathay said the incident resulted in interception by the authorities in accordance with internationally recognised protocols. The airline said communication was simultaneously restored and the flight continued to its destination as planned. Police have reclassified as murder a fighting in a public place case in Aberdeen. On Tuesday, a 53-year-old woman was allegedly pushed to the ground during a dispute with another woman at a public light bus stop on Wafu Estate. She sustained head injuries and was later certified dead in hospital. Police have arrested a 50-year-old woman on suspicion of murder. Thousands of people affected by the devastating earthquakes in Venezuela last month are increasingly facing challenges accessing clean water as well as sanitation and hygiene services. Just over 3,800 people are now known to have died in the quakes. Dr. Mototaka Inada is part of a Japanese medical team.
3: Another challenge is medications, medicines and also the accommodation. Yeah, because I mean the circumstance is very difficult to keep their health.
1: And that's the news from RTHK.
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7: Well, good morning. It's Thursday, the 9th of July, and this is James Ross. In the headlines, the price of oil has soared as the US extends strikes against Iran into a second night. That's as the IMF cuts its global growth forecast due to the Middle East conflict. Apple signs a record $30 billion chip deal with Broadcom. Nvidia shares hit their lowest levels since before the AI boom. An upcoming Hong Kong IPO is delayed after regulators seek more details. Jeff Bezos's Blue Origin seeks $10 billion in its first funding round. And Waymo expands fully driverless taxi service to four more US cities. Well, on today's show, we'll be joined by Ben Emond, CIO and founder at FedWatch and managing director at Highline Wealth Partners. And Gary Ng, senior economist for APAC thematic research at Natixis. In Your Money, we'll discuss trends and themes in the fintech sector with Bharath Satyanathan, partner and Asia head of payments at McKinsey. And then we'll have our view from the US with John Terrett, our US markets correspondent. Well, if you've any questions for our guests, you can email us at moneytalk@rthk.gov.hk. If you'd like to WhatsApp us, you can do that on 6899 8518. That's 6899 8518. Well, let's get straight into the markets. And for our update from Wall Street, here's John Terrett in New York.
6: Thanks very much, D. James.

0: Two stories dominating on Wall Street on the Wednesday session. One was the release at 2 a.m. this morning, Hong Kong time, of the last minutes of the Federal Reserve meeting, the first chaired by Kevin Warsh. And it showed that the FOMC committee that decides interest rates here is split down the middle on the future path of U.S. inflation and what to do about it, either cut interest rates or raise them. The bigger story, of course, was President Trump at the NATO summit in Ankara, Turkey, saying he doesn't think the Iran war will start again, but also saying the ceasefire is over and being very rude about Iran's leadership. Well, these are the numbers at the end of the Wednesday session. The Dow was down 1%, 576 points, 52,348. NASDAQ creeping into the green at the end, up 0.1%, 51 points, 25,870. The S&P 500 down just under 0.33%, 21 points, at 74.82. In Europe on Wednesday, the London market was down 1.6%, 176 points, at 10,489. DAX in Germany down 2.2%, 567 points, 24,897. And the CAC in Paris down 2.1%, 183 points, at 82.52. And on Thursday on Wall Street, we get the weekly jobless numbers and existing home sales. John Terrett for Money Talk in New York.
1: Well, Hong Kong stocks rallied yesterday with the Hang Seng jumping about 3% to finish at 24,199, led by tech shares. That as concerns over a wave of post-IPO lock-up expiries eased after newly unlocked shares were absorbed into the market without triggering a sell-off. The rally was anchored by Knowledge Atlas Technology, also known as Zipu AI, which surged 13% despite facing its first major lockup expiry. Another closely watched AI company, Minimax, that faces its own substantial lockup expiry later this week, jumped 12%. The broader tech rally also lifted Alibaba up 12%, Xiaomi up 9%, Baidu up 6.4%, and JD.com up 4% in Hong Kong. It was a different story on the mainland, with the Shanghai Composite down or 0.5% to 3,970. The Shenzhen component also down, dropping almost 2% to 14,939. Stocks related to robotics and mining were among the top decliners, while those related to computing, AI, information security and gold led the gainers. Tokyo stocks also ended lower as renewed attacks between the US and Iran pushed up crude oil, rekindling concerns about inflation. The Nikkei 225 falling 2.1% yesterday to 66,819. Meanwhile, South Korea's Kospi was down more than 5% to 7,246. It's now dropped 20% from its record close just a few weeks ago, signalling the market is now in bear territory. Chipmakers pulled it down over AI worries and amid growing concerns about risky investment products. Samsung Electronics fell 6.3%. SK Hynix lost 5.7%. To commodities, the price of oil has soared as the US extends strikes against Iran into a second night, renewing concerns about global energy supplies. Brent crude up 7.2% to $79.53 a barrel. West Texas Intermediate now up 4.4% to $73.52 a barrel, while average US gas prices also edged higher. The rally also fueled by the US decision to revoke a temporary license allowing Iran to sell oil on the open market, raising fears of tighter supplies and higher fuel prices in the weeks ahead. So how are markets reacting to the fluctuating oil prices? John Kilduff is a partner at Again Capital.
2: Well, we refer to these as tape bombs when they hit like that, and we're, you know, constantly monitoring the various news services and Truth Social, and you know, whether it's us or others, we were you buy now, ask questions later. This whole episode has had it's caused position trading to be really reduced. I will say the market went from being very long or expecting more higher prices to flipping into a very significant short or lower price position. So a lot of folks did get caught on this news and these actions by the United States.
1: In other commodities, copper down 1.9% at $6.10 a pound. Spot gold currently down 1.7% at $4,077.43 an ounce. The Post reporting that mainland investors pulled a record $2.9 billion from domestic gold ETFs in June, taking profits as a rally in stock and a stronger yuan reduced demand. According to the World Gold Council, the outflows followed heavy inflows earlier this year and pushed Asia's total gold ETF withdrawals to a record.

0: $2.3 billion for the month. That's the largest monthly outflow ever recorded for the region. On the bond market, the US 10-year bond currently showing a yield of 4.58%. Currencies, the euro buying $1.14. The dollar stands at 162.57 Japanese yen. The pound buys 10.5 Hong Kong dollars. The yuan stands at 6.80 against the US dollar. Bitcoin trading down 1.7% on the day, now at $62,177. The S&P ASX 200 in Sydney right now is down 0.9% at 8,707. The International Monetary Fund has trimmed its global growth forecast, warning the world's economy will expand by just 3% this year as the Iran conflict drives up energy costs. The IMF says booming investment in AI is helping offset some of the damage, but now expects oil prices to rise nearly 32% this year, pushing global inflation higher. The fund forecasts consumer prices will increase 4.7% in 2026 and assumes the Strait of Hormuz will reopen later this month, allowing global energy trade to gradually return to normal. We shall see whether that happens. Apple has announced a new multi-year partnership with Broadcom worth more than $30 billion and marking its largest manufacturing commitment in the US. The deal includes the production of more than 15 billion US made chips and a $1.5 billion expansion of Broadcom's Colorado facility. Apple says the companies will develop custom wireless and AI focused chips for future generations of Apple products through until 2031. And ByteDance, DeepSeek and Alibaba may soon be allowed by Beijing to buy NVIDIA's H200 AI chips, according to a report by The Information. While the US government has already allowed NVIDIA to sell its advanced H200 chips to China and has licensed around 10 Chinese firms to purchase them, mainland regulators keen to nurture domestic chip makers have so far withheld their approval. Susan Schmidt from Capital Exchange Market Resources on how markets are reacting to that news.
1: NVIDIA saw gains on this today, and when the entire AI market right now and all those companies related to it, they've been so closely associated with this development of new technology, those stocks have been particularly volatile over the last week. Investors are really assessing how much people are spending, what the businesses are going to get out of that spend. So seeing China make a move like this is very positive for the US-based companies.
0: Overall, NVIDIA shares, though, are now at their lowest since before the AI boom. The company's lost nearly $1 trillion in market value in less than 2 months. Specifically, the stock is down 16% from its May peak as investors rotate into rivals and particularly memory chip makers. Bloomberg reports that SK Hynix's U.S. listing is more than 7 times oversubscribed, according to its sources, as the South Korean memory chipmaker prepares to price its offering later today. The sale of 177.9 million American depository receipts has attracted demand from institutional investors, including global long-only funds and sovereign wealth funds, some of the sources say. The U.S. offering would raise about $24.5 billion, according to Bloomberg, and would rank amongst the largest ever debuts in the US by a foreign company. The FT reports that a surge in US M&A activity is creating big opportunities for hedge funds specializing in merger arbitrage. Research from Davidson Kempner shows deals facing regulatory or political scrutiny now offer significantly higher potential returns than straightforward transactions. For example, Japan's Nippon Steel, whose $15 billion takeover of US Steel delivered a windfall for investors who backed the deal through the lengthy approvals. Investors are now closely watching other big transactions awaiting approval, including the $55 billion buyout of Electronic Arts and Paramount's $111 billion takeover of Warner Brothers Discovery, with decisions from US and EU regulators expected to determine their fate. Hong Kong has seen its first IPO debut delayed in more than 8 months after a regulatory request for additional investor information. E-paper display maker DKE postponed its planned stock market debut after failing to finalize its offer price and book building results before listing. Sources say the delay was triggered when a brokerage using HKEX's digital IPO platform was asked to provide more client information. The company says it still expects the listing to proceed after receiving the necessary regulatory approvals. Rocket company Blue Origin wants to raise about $10 billion in its first external funding round, valuing it at around $130 billion. Founder Jeff Bezos is expected to

0: Parent Alphabet is to roll out fully driverless taxis in 4 more U.S. cities in the coming weeks, with a launch first for employees in San Diego, Las Vegas, Tampa, and Denver, before expanding to the public. Waymo already operates in more than 10 cities. It says it's now completed more than 20 million autonomous rides and plans to launch its first international service in London later this year. And in fact, when I was in Tokyo last week, I noticed it was testing its service there, with human drivers sitting in its driverless Jaguar cars. Money Talk on RTHK Radio 3. Good morning, it's Money Talk. It's James Ross here, 18 minutes past 8. Let's bring in our guests for today. Ben Emon, CIO and founder at FedWatch and managing director at Highline Wealth Partners. Ben, good morning to you.
1: Good morning, James. Good to be on.
0: And let's say hi and good morning to Gary Ng, a senior economist for APAC Thematic Research at Natixis. Gary, good morning.
2: Hi, James, and good morning, everyone.
0: Lovely to have you both with us. Ben, let's start perhaps with an insight perhaps into those Fed minutes, which came out overnight. What were the main takeaways, would you say, from those minutes?
1: Well, James, I think that the Fed is now currently at a stage where they have to consider a tightening move in the future. And that was a debate, obviously. And I think that the worry is that inflation could accelerate. And many people expressing, let's say, caution about the outlook. And so the market, although it didn't react too much to this because of, I guess, what we're having today with the Iran conflict reigniting, I do note that the odds for rate hikes went up for both July and September. So the market is getting more convinced that the Fed will make a move sooner rather than later, because the conflict is so fluid and it's also uncertain what will happen to inflation, other than it's likely going to go higher, not lower.
0: What do we learn about what the debate is like within the FOMC?
1: Well, so in a way that it was done was that there was as war says, a family fight, right? So it was kind of like different camps there arguing. But I think what it also was about was rethinking about how they were communicating to the markets, to the public, which Warsh has put out there, right? With all these task forces. And then I guess it was about, like, you know, should certain communication, including the minutes, be a lot shorter? And that seems to be consensus quickly now that is a more effective way of communicating to the markets and the public.
0: Gary, do you think we get enough info from the Fed and central banks around the world?
2: Well, I would say that the Fed is trying to use a different way to communicate with the market compared to, let's say, other central banks like ECB or RBA, which seems to adopt the traditional way. And one of the problems that we see in the U.S. right now is that definitely the signal will be more mixed than before, given the change of communication method. And if you look at the minutes, we also can see that the opinion is actually still quite diverge. So it makes it quite hard for the market to really see what to expect down the road. But of course, one argument here is also we already see quite a big movement since the beginning of this year in pricing in the Fed hike, in pricing in the inflation risk. Is quite clear in the movement in the bond market already in the higher yield. So maybe in that case, Fed may not be in such an urgent mode to really hike rate at this point. But definitely, the market is worried more about this sort of longer-term risk.
0: So do you think at the upcoming meeting on the 28th and 29th of July, rates will be held, Gary?
2: Yes, I guess in the short run, the Fed may not move immediately, but there is this growing risk that things can happen, let's say in Q4 this year. And of course, in July, we may start to see some moderate relief on inflation, given what happened in Iran over the past 2 months. But now we see this re-escalation in the Strait of Hormuz again, which can actually bring prices up further, depending on the situation down the road. So all sort of risks can still basically affect the U.S. inflation rate. So all of this risk can be more materialized sometime in late Q3 or early Q4.
0: So as we touched on

0: there with Gary Benn. The price of oil soaring as the US extends strikes against Iran into a second night. You know, what did the market make of that? You know, the IMF had just earlier come out and cut its global growth forecast due to the Middle East conflict. So, you know, for the rest of the year, you know, if things don't get better, you know, overall things are going to get worse, aren't they?
1: It could be, James. I mean, but let's look at the oil price move itself today. The biggest move was really in the spot price, right? Just the market price right now, because what people I think are discounting is that that's where the immediate risk will be if the Strait of Hormuz once again gets closed and doesn't reopen for a prolonged period of time. Because what you've seen over the last sort of month and a half is a significant decline of oil prices, on the anticipation that the flow of oil would be normalized as the strait reopens, and you know, we're getting more oil out in the global economy. So that I think is what the spot price was saying. Whereas if you looked out a couple of contracts further down, the price increase was not so significant. That would basically indicate that there's maybe
0: a small bump.
1: There's maybe a prolonged rise of oil prices in the future as a result of this latest flare-up. So the market probably is trading this like one. The U.S. is putting like a compliance officer on Iran, like, hey, you know, get in line, right, and attack for that reason. The attacks, by the way, are quite measured. They're not really attacking really critical infrastructure like nuclear sites or even the energy infrastructure. So I think the market is looking at the possibility of that closure of the strait as the initial effect on oil prices, but not a prolonged effect on oil prices.
0: Gary, obviously there are concerns out there. You know, what does that mean for Asia, would you say?
2: Well, I would say the phantom of the worries over energy may come back if we start to see a prolonged conflict coming back from the Iran's war, basically. And because over the past 2-3 months, basically the market doesn't really care about anything else except this very strong AI story. But let's not forget a large part of this momentum in Asia actually comes from this very strong export from the macroeconomic perspective. And even in the market sentiment, it's really this AI hardware story. It could be produced in Japan, Korea, or maybe Taiwan as well. Then if there will be like this renewed worries over the energy supply and production, then what will happen to all this market in the production? So of course all this government would have inventory to last for another few months, depending on, you know, what kind of energy we're talking about. But still, eventually there can be a risk over that sort of production. And another point here is that if we really see inflation ticking up in the US, and if the Fed either hike rate or market rate actually goes up, it can also drain capital outflows from Asia economies as well, especially in some of the emerging market, let's say in ASEAN, that central banks may be forced to hike rate even though domestic situation may not be too well. So all of these are the potential risks if we start to see a prolonged war situation.
0: Ben, talking of AI and tech, one of the headlines we mentioned earlier was that NVIDIA shares have hit their lowest levels since before the AI boom and have lost $1 trillion of value on the company's overall market cap. What do you make of that? Is the hardware side of it, those graphics cards and chips, you know, is that dropping in favor of other areas?
1: Well, what we're seeing currently is actually a breakdown of momentum, James. Like, if you look at what the market did since March, right, when the first signs of the ceasefire came about, it was an unbelievable rally in a lot of these semiconductor, but particularly memory and chip stocks. And that's now kind of fizzling out, you know, because this was not just in the U.S., but it was also, of course, in Korea, it was in Japan, it was in Europe. And it has something to do with the boom in AI investment, specifically in the U.S., but it also has to do with that there's a significant amount of money going into these memory stocks with the anticipation that that's where the revenues will be in the future. So there's somewhat unwinding, like kind of like hot money, like, you know, memory in memory stocks. I think that's the technical feature, whereas with NVIDIA, which is a stock that has been quite lackluster for some time now, maybe what the market is indicating that NVIDIA's model has to renew, right? It has to basically, you know, become

0: competitive again, because these chips are obviously now potentially getting competitors out there. That's, I think, the idea.
1: Gary, SK Hynix, the US listing, is more than seven times oversubscribed, according to Bloomberg sources, as it prepares to price its offering Thursday. Does that give us any additional insight into the state of play at the moment?
2: Well, I would say that the market is still confident about this longer-term prospect in AI story, especially with the hardware three memory chips. But of course, whether the valuation is a bit, you know, too high, or basically there could be some cyclical pressure, this factor is definitely there. But if you look at some of the other firms that may list in the local market versus the US market, that often you see like a much bigger size of subscription, or like the popularity in terms of valuation in the US. So I guess in the short run, it can drain capital away from the Korea SK Hynix shares. But in the long run, it is indeed another way for the memory sector to attract capital. So I guess it shows still this popularity in investing in this AI hardware story.
1: Well, certainly it seems like it's going to be a continuing roller coaster between oil and AI, certainly over the next few weeks or so. Let's say thank you very much to our guest this morning, Ben Emmons, CIO and founder at FedWatch and managing director at Highline Wealth Partners. And there, Gary Ng, senior economist for APAC thematic research at Natixis. Thanks to both of you. Well, still to come in Your Money, we'll discuss trends and themes in the fintech sector with Bharath Satanathan, partner and Asia head of payments at McKinsey. And then we'll have our view from the US with John Terrett, our US markets correspondent. Let's have a quick look at the markets as they stand at the moment. The S&P ASX 200 is down 0.9% at 8,710. The Nikkei 225 is up 1.6% at 67,894. The Kospi is up 3.5% right now at 7,504. Hang Seng market futures here in Hong Kong pointing to a market open down around 0.2%. Quick look at the weather. Mainly cloudy with a few showers and thunderstorms. Hot with sunny periods during the day. The maximum around 32. The outlook, extremely hot in some areas tomorrow and on Saturday, mainly fine but hazy. Sunny periods and one or two showers on Sunday. Right now, 28 Celsius, 87% relative humidity at the observatory. Now it's 8:30. And here's the news headlines.
3: US President Donald Trump has ordered new strikes on Iran and warned of much worse if Tehran continues to attack vessels in the Strait of Hormuz. Iran state media reported explosions along the southern Iranian coast after U.S. Central Command announced a new wave of strikes. Meanwhile, UN Chief Antonio Guterres has called on all parties to exercise maximum restraint. Stephane Dujarric is the UN spokesman.
4: The Secretary General is alarmed by the renewed military confrontations in the Gulf. The incidents that we have seen over the last 24 hours risk derailing the diplomatic progress achieved between the Islamic Republic of Iran and the United States. A return to full-scale hostilities would have catastrophic consequences for the people of the region and for international peace and security and for the global community, the global economy as a whole.
3: Oil prices briefly soared back above $80 per barrel, a rise of about 8% after US President Donald Trump said Washington's ceasefire with Iran was over, following renewed strikes in the Middle East. Meanwhile, the benchmark US oil contract, the West Texas Intermediate, gained around 4.5% to about $73.50 per barrel. Turkish President Tayyip Erdogan says his country is ready to assume more responsibility for fairer burden sharing in NATO. Speaking at the end of the alliance's summit in Ankara, he said the US had largely lifted defense sanctions imposed on Ankara after it bought Russian missiles in 2020. He also stressed his relationship with the US president.
5: As you know, President Trump also emphasized that our country's host position was a decisive factor in his participation in the summit. His underlining of our personal friendship was also significant. It was important to us. I thank my dear friend once again for his sensitivity.
3: The Civil Aviation Department has given Cathay Pacific a week to submit a report after a Cathay flight from Hong Kong to London Heathrow on Saturday temporarily lost communication with air traffic control. This led to the scrambling of Hungarian

0: fighter jets. In a statement, Cathay said that the incident resulted in interception by the authorities in accordance with internationally recognised protocols. The airline said communication was simultaneously restored and the flight continued to its destination as planned. Police have reclassified as murder a fighting in a public place case in Aberdeen. On Tuesday, a 53-year-old woman was allegedly pushed to the ground during a dispute with another woman at a public light bus stop on Wafoo Estate. She sustained head injuries and was later certified dead in hospital. Police have arrested a 50-year-old woman on suspicion of murder. Thousands of people affected by the devastating earthquakes in Venezuela last month are increasingly facing challenges accessing clean water as well as sanitation and hygiene services. Just over 3,800 people are now known to have died in the quakes. Dr. Motoko Taka Inada is part of the Japanese medical team.
1: Another challenge is medications, medicines, and also the accommodation. Yeah, because I mean the circumstance is very difficult to keep their health.
0: New York City Mayor Zora Mamdani says a high-rise building under construction in midtown Manhattan that had been at risk of collapse appears to have stabilized. He made the comment a day after two support columns buckled and forced the evacuation of a half a dozen nearby buildings. James Lefave is a civil engineering professor at the University of Illinois Urbana-Champaign.
2: So when I first saw the footage of the buckled column yesterday, I had some initial theories related to local overloads or removal of other load-bearing members or secondary or bracing members that might have been supporting the column. And all of those are still possibly in play, certainly from far away. It's speculative at this point. But as I've learned more over time about the fact that there's a very large addition that has just gone in directly above the location where the buckled columns are, it would seem to lead to a more likely outcome that that additional load in conjunction with whatever is the considered load path and whatever is the existing capacity of this column, if it has not been strengthened or reinforced, that all of those pieces together maybe the most likely thing right now that could be responsible for what we see.

0: Money Talk.
1: Well, good morning. It's Thursday, the 9th of July, and this is James Ross. In a few minutes, in Your Money, we'll discuss trends and themes in the fintech sector with Bharath Satyanathan, partner and Asia head of payments at McKinsey. And then we'll have our view from the US with John Terrett, our US markets correspondent. But first, in the headlines, the price of oil has soared as the US extends strikes against Iran into a second night. That as the IMF cuts its global growth forecast due to the Middle East conflict. Apple has signed a record $30 billion chip deal with Broadcom. Nvidia shares have hit their lowest levels since before the AI boom. An upcoming Hong Kong IPO has been delayed after regulators seek more details. Jeff Bezos' rocket company Blue Origin is seeking $10 billion in its first funding round. And Waymo expands fully driverless taxi service to 4 more US cities. Well, let's get to the markets now. And for our update from Wall Street, here's John Terrett in New York.
2: Thanks very much, D. James. Two things dominating on Wall Street on the Wednesday session. One, the minutes of the last Federal Reserve meeting, the first to be chaired by Kevin Warsh, the new chairman, released, and they show members of the FOMC committee, the committee that decides interest rates in America, split down the middle on the future path of US inflation, and more than that, what to do about it, cut or raise rates. Stocks were barely changed on the release of that, but what did affect them earlier in the day, much more so. President Trump at the NATO summit in Turkey in Ankara, saying he doesn't think the Iran war will start again, but also saying the ceasefire is over and calling Iran's leaders scum who want to make a deal but don't know how to, he said. Other news around on the Wednesday session, Ukraine is being allowed to make Patriot missiles, and President Trump also sought to end the trade relationship the US has with Spain because Madrid has a very light touch when it comes to NATO, and that angered and upset President Trump. Now, away from Iran, the IMF, the International Monetary Fund, warning the global economy will slow this year to 3%, though it does see a rebound in 2027. There's a China angle here today as well. China's e-commerce platform Alibaba banning its staff from using the California-based Anthropic AI tools amid a security scare. Shares up about 12% for Alibaba on Wednesday, ahead of earnings coming up in a couple of weeks' time, and a sort of sense that the AI frenzy is now moving on to the mainland. Also here, the agricultural equipment maker John Deere is offering its union workforce a new 2-year contract extension. Deere shares were down about 1 to 2%. Let's have a look at the numbers. Let's run them, shall we? And they were mixed on Wall Street. The Dow was down 1%, 576 points, at 52,348. Right at the last minute, the Nasdaq squeaked into the green, helped by chip makers. It was up 0.1%, 51 points, at 25,870. S&P 500, though, down just under 0.33%, 21 points, at 74.82. On to Europe, a red day there. London down 1.6%, 176 points at 10,489. DAX in Germany down 2.2%, 567 points, 24,897. And the CAC in Paris down 2.1%, 183 points at 82.52. And so to Wall Street's Thursday. On our Thursday, we get the regular weekly jobless numbers and also a look at existing home sales. And that's it for now, James. I'll be back in 10 minutes with the view from the US. Tell you about who's sniffing around the World Cup and hoping to get the TV rights next time round. Also, I'll tell you about America's rather damp 250th birthday last Saturday and how a building has been sagging rather alarmingly on one of New York's most famous streets, 42nd.
1: Yes.
2: So I'll see you in about 10 minutes' time.
1: Yes, we've been hearing that, John. Look forward to it. Thank you very much. Good morning, it's Money Talk with James Ross, coming up to 20 to 9 now. And in Your Money, Carolyn is getting a perspective on what's happening in the world of fintech. Good morning, Carolyn.
3: Good morning. A recent piece of research from McKinsey, done in partnership with QED Investors, found that fintech has entered what it calls a fifth age, where it's leaner, more regulated, and increasingly shaped by AI and digital assets. Meanwhile, the growth engine in the APAC region is shifting gears. So to take a look at what we can learn from the findings, I'm joined now by Bharath Satyanathan, who is partner and Asia head of payments at McKinsey. Lovely to have you on the programme.
0: It's great to be here, Carolyn. Thanks for having me.
3: So first off, maybe you can run us through some of the key trends and themes in the fintech space in the APAC region at the moment.
0: Awesome. Look, the fintech story in Asia has fundamentally changed. 5 years ago, the narrative was all about disruption and customer growth. But today, it's really about scale, profitability, and trust. Payments also remains the largest and the most important fintech battleground in the region, almost the front door for any financial services play. But we are also seeing few powerful forces. You spoke about AI, you spoke about digital assets, but we're also seeing a growing acceptance that regulation is not anymore a barrier to growth, but increasingly a source of competitive advantage. So the most successful fintechs are no longer just about building better apps. They're building better infrastructure. They will build stronger distribution. And together with the deeper regulatory trust, they will also win over customer. And that's what we think will separate the winners over the next decade. And just to put some numbers on this, Asia is now roughly about 150 billion fintech market. And particularly payments, as we spoke about before, has the largest share of fintech revenues across Asia, growing from about 24% in 2021 to about 40% today.
3: All right. Now, you mentioned there how significant a driver payments are for the consumer sector in the region. What's been driving that? And how does the APAC region differ to what's happening elsewhere in the world?
0: Asia, payments now, as I mentioned, accounts for about 40% of the fintech revenues. And a lot of that is driven because in Asia, we do have a very strong mobile first consumer base. The rapid adoption of commerce or digital commerce is another key driver. And also across Asia, if you see any of these markets, we do see a great real-time payments adoption that's driven by a substantial investment in real-time payments infrastructure by each of these countries. Now, if you compare that to a typical Western market, the Western markets tend to have expanded much

0: more deeply into wealth, insurance, and general capital markets. But in Asia, payments still remains the dominant consumer entry point. So it's very much the engine, unlike the mature markets.
1: All right. And another thing you mentioned was how important digital assets are to everything. And I wonder how important regulatory changes making it easier for stablecoins to be issued is helping with momentum in that area.
0: Spot on. Maybe let's first double click on the notion of why stablecoins is pretty critical. And in the
1: Sure.
0: way I think of it, stablecoins do for money what internet did for information. So anywhere there is friction in moving money, either domestically, more so internationally, stablecoins create clear value, right? So in effect, stablecoins matter most where payments are still hurting, especially in the last mile. In countries where there is very high development in instant payment system, and I alluded that to earlier, we don't see stablecoins to play a great role in domestic payments, and the value proposition is not as compelling. However, moving money across borders is still a different equation. It often involves multiple intermediaries, operating hours, settlement delays. So what stablecoins allow us to do is to move money instantly, almost 24/7, and at very low cost, which means it not only has implications on remittances and cross-border payments itself, it has implications on treasury, corporate treasury, it has implications on trade payments, and eventually the overall capital markets settlement. And in Asia, this is particularly interesting because Asia is home to some of the largest cross-border trade flows. Whether you speak about the China corridor, Vietnam corridor, India corridor, and across the different parts of Southeast Asia, stablecoins could play a fairly significant role in this. And regulatory clarity, of course, is essential because infrastructure businesses like stablecoins scale on trust. And this will also help translate a lot of the activity that we're seeing. We saw globally about 35 trillion in activity of stablecoins, but only about 390 billion in actual end user payments. And we are hoping this regulatory clarity will drive up the 390 billion number a little bit more further.
1: All right, now let's take a look at what the next big thing might be. We mentioned already how important AI is. AI seems to develop something new every single day. Is it going to be the big thing we're talking about? Is there something else we ought to be talking about?
0: So AI is certainly the thing, and I would not do justice if I'm not necessarily bringing into picture the opportunity also with the financial infrastructure. So I think the biggest opportunity is going to be sitting at the intersection of AI and financial infrastructure. The next winners may not be consumer apps in Asia, but infrastructure providers. Horizontal fintechs, as one theme of fintechs, already account for about 13% of fintech revenues and growing quite rapidly. So I think the areas to watch for are AI-powered financial services, stablecoins and digital asset infrastructure, and more broadly, players who operate in identity, trust, compliance, fraud infrastructure, right? All of those spaces. So the next unicorn may not be customer-facing, it may be invisible.
1: Well, that's really interesting that you bring up that aspect of the sort of identity and things, because I think a lot of people are, thinking in their heads how the world is changing in terms of how their data is used, how safe it is. And so that sounds like it could be a really big mover.
0: Absolutely. As I said earlier, the firms that are going to win the next evolution of fintech are going to be firms that combine technology, trust, and distribution. So clearly, things like identity and compliance are going to be centerpieces of that equation.
1: All right, so that's what to keep watch on for the time to come. Thank you for joining me today, Bharath Satyanathan, who is partner and Asia Head of Payments at McKinsey.
0: Thank you for having me, Carolyn. Great to chat.
2: Bharath, Carolyn, thank you.
3: Radio 3.
2: James Ross with Money Talk, 13 minutes to 9, and time for us to cross to New York to catch up with our correspondent there, John Turrett, and do our view from the US. Good morning, good evening, John. How are you?
3: Yes, good evening, good morning to you, James. How are you? All good. I am sounding good this morning, sounding good.
2: Thank you. Well, the world of space has come back into focus these past few weeks with the SpaceX IPO and Mr. Bezos looking for another round of funding.
3: Yes, of course, traditionally, when you and I were growing up and everybody else as well growing up, it was just NASA that went to space, the North American Space Agency here. These days, we have to think of much more than just that. SpaceX, of course, is key. Blue Origin, Jeff Bezos's company as well. But there are many others, some of which trade publicly, like Firefly and Redwire. And, of course, Richard Branson's Virgin Galactic as well. Now, there is a bit of a battle going on, I have to tell you, that really separates two companies out from all the others, SpaceX and Blue Origin. SpaceX, of course, founded by Elon and now a public company. Blue Origin, founded by Jeff Bezos, a private company. Bezos owns the Washington Post newspaper and famously, of course, Amazon.com. Now, their critics argue that these two billionaires should not be spending their money in this way, that they should be spending their money more wisely and not on things that pollute the atmosphere quite so much as rockets going up do. But that's another argument for another program on another day. Blue Origin is based at Site 1 in West Texas. They operate the new Shepard and the new Glenn rockets. They also make engines. They also send star names up for a little trip to space, like William Shatner, Captain Kirk from Star Trek, of course. And what they are trying to do is now to raise $10 billion to boost the company, which if they do it, and once it's completed, they'll be valued at about $130 billion. But their rival SpaceX is far ahead, of course. They have four launch sites. They are actually also based in Texas as well these days. And I think the most magnificent thing about the SpaceX rockets is the way that they come back down to Earth and certainly either land on a sea-based platform or they get captured by giant arms that reach out and grab the spacecraft. I think that is incredibly romantic, if that's the way to put it. It's a very exciting way of thinking about space travel. But they, and of course, SpaceX had this magnificent IPO back in June. They wanted to raise $75 billion. They raised $87 billion. They wanted to get a valuation of more than a sort of $1 trillion. It was $1.3 trillion in the end, and they were briefly valued at $2 trillion. And now what's happened today is that the SpaceX share price has dipped below its debut price of $150. It came out at $135. On its first day, it rose to 150. And now today, Wednesday in America, it's at $148 per share. So the question is being asked, how long can all of this hoopla go on? And the answer is, well, what the reason that SpaceX at least is down today is because yesterday, Tuesday, in America, it joined the NASDAQ 100, which is a list of very big non-financial companies, which accompanies the NASDAQ composite, which is the one that I always quote in my earlier bulletins on the program. And we assume that when it joined the NASDAQ 100, there would be what they call a mechanical boost. In other words, that the share price would go up simply because it was part of this elite group. Well, that didn't happen in the end, of course. And there's been this sell-off going on regarding certainly chip stocks and other technology stocks in the last couple of days. They've been very, very volatile. So I think that's played into what's happening here with SpaceX. And, of course, there's a natural cooling off after the success of that IPO back in June. But the thing about it is this could be a buying opportunity for people, because when you buy into a company like SpaceX or one day into Blue Origin, if you get the chance, you are buying into the future. And that's the thing. You're buying the future. And Elon Musk has big plans, as you know, not least of all to go to Mars one day, but also in the more immediate future to put these data centers that everybody wants up into space. And he can do it. So although the stock price is down today and people are going, oh, well, that's a sign that, you know, it's overvalued and overbought and oversold and all that kind of stuff. Now that the IPO has died down, you have to let things just settle and we'll see where they go. But if anybody can push that share price back up again, it is you know who, Elon Musk.
2: Well, it's certainly still quite a good price level, that is for sure. Now, lots been going on in the US over the past few weeks, and in particular the World Cup, of course. And we've seen the US drop out of the World Cup in the last few days. And we saw England step forward, and I'm waiting to see what happens with the England-Norway match, which I think because on Saturday night Miami. John, you know, World Cup rights are under focus again, aren't they?
3: They sure are. This has been a heck of a World Cup. Everybody's loving it here, including the Americans, I must say, who are watching it and thinking, wow, this is really great. And that's a certain turn up for the books. And of course, when it comes to coverage, it's been with the traditional TV stations. So in the case of the UK, that would be BBC and ITV. And you know which channel

0: has it in Hong Kong. Mm. The world of TV, though, is changing. And we saw this first with the phone companies. Once 4G came along, the phone companies started bidding for sports, didn't they? And the satellite companies as well. Now, in America, the World Cup is hosted by Fox. But how long will that continue? We don't know, because now the streaming companies are coming in. The key streamers, of course, are Netflix with 300 million subscribers, Amazon with 200 million, Disney with about 120 million, YouTube, the biggest television channel in the world with I don't know how many millions, 122 million people watching it at some point in the course of the month. Hulu's there, 4 to 5 million people. And all of these companies are likely to bid for a big sporting event like the World Cup in the future. Key among them, it is reported today, obviously, are Netflix, Disney, and YouTube. And FIFA has put them all on notice, saying that next time round in 2030 and 2034, the sporting event will be packaged both in Spanish and in English, which is likely to boost the value. So traditional TV stations are going to have to do some kind of deal with the streaming services, possibly, or stump up a lot more money if they want to be the ones that can cover it. Now, in the UK, BBC and ITV, this has all become so expensive for them, certainly with the BBC, which is using public money, that they've had to share the coverage. So in the UK, BBC and ITV split the games and split the coverage. And that may be something that has to happen going forward if you want to get the games out to the biggest number of people. But certainly it is the streaming companies that are in the ascendancy, and FIFA knows that. And it's just another sign of just how much TV viewing has changed, really, in the last 5 to 10 years.
1: Now, last time we spoke last week, you were just ahead of the 4th of July celebrations and indeed the 250th anniversary of the US. How did that all go? Did you have a great weekend?
0: Well, we did have a great weekend, but I'm afraid it was a bit of a washout one way and another. Now, I'm in New York, as you know, working on Wall Street and the Macy's 4th of July fireworks. They were brought forward. They actually brought them forward because there was a storm coming in. And in so doing, they meant that saw that everybody was able to enjoy the fireworks and the drone show that they put on these days, as well as fireworks, before the storm hit. So that was good. And they were on the southern end, I suppose it's the southern end of the Hudson River and the East River, for the first time for a very long time. And it was a stunning, stunning display. The only slight fly in the ointment was that the Brooklyn Bridge, there are three bridges on the East River coming up the river, the Brooklyn, the Manhattan, and the Williamsburg. Hmm. And there was a garbage fire on the Brooklyn Bridge, which was very, very spectacular. And people thought it was part of the show. But it was, in fact, a garbage fire. And the authorities put it out quite quickly. But it was very spectacular. And it was linked. It was caused by a firework of some kind. Hmm. Now, on the National Mall in Washington, DC, I'm afraid the rain and the lightning was so threatening that the authorities told everybody to go home. President Trump was really angry about this and told everybody to come back and reopen the mall again. Okay. And he finally spoke on the mall in Washington, DC, near the spire. That's the spire, which is the Washington Monument. He spoke at about 11 p.m. and he talked about the military activities of the United States. He talked politics, in particular, the Save America Act, which is what he wants to get passed, which is where you have to show ID in order to be able to vote in America. But the big thing about July the 4th is what we call in England and Hong Kong barbecues, right? But the Americans call them cookouts. And that's the thing about July the 4th. You get your family round, your friend round, you have a few beers, and you grill some steaks on the barbie, as the Australians say, but it is known here as a cookout. And for that, it was a very successful 250th birthday, though I will say this, I don't think it had quite the buzz of the 200th anniversary. I remember that was very exciting. We did have tall ships back in the New York Harbor, and we had a naval review as well, but somehow the buzz of the 200th anniversary didn't quite make it to the 250th, in my humble opinion. But it's still a remarkable achievement for a very young country.
1: Now, plenty of happenings around New York City. We heard in the news at 8:30 that there's been a skyscraper which is on the verge of collapse, John.
0: Well, Hong Kong and New York are the two centres for skyscrapers, as you know. And this is number 235 East 42nd Street. You know, 42nd Street. This is the 42nd Street.
1: Right.
0: Now, the building used to be occupied by the drug company Pfizer, but they moved out a while ago. And it has a permit to be converted into condos or flats or apartments. And what happened yesterday on the 21st floor of this building, it was noticed that steel beams keeping the roof, the ceilings up, were beginning to buckle. Ooh. And I don't just mean buckle a little bit, they were buckling.

0: Seriously, like there's pictures online of these things basically bent in half.
1: Oh my
0: And
1: goodness.
0: the danger thread. Yeah, I know. The danger spread throughout the building, causing cracks everywhere. A hotel nearby had to be evacuated, a TV broadcast center, an embassy stroke mission from the United Nations, a school, other apartments nearby. Traffic was absolutely snarled in Manhattan yesterday when this was all going on. And the authorities flew drones in. This is another sign of the times. Here's another sign of the time. The authorities flew drones in to the building in order to fly around and work out what was going on without putting anybody's lives at risk. Well, in the end, they have now, because of some brave workmen, stabilized the building. It's okay now. It's not going to fall down. And it turns out there was an extension that was built on the side of the building where the problem was. So had the extension not been built, probably the problem wouldn't have occurred. But clearly an investigation is underway, and clearly it's one of two things: either faulty steel or shoddy workmanship. It comes down to one of those two
1: What are
0: things.
1: they turning
0: And the question is,
1: into? Go on, sorry. Go on.
0: Well, the question is, would you buy an apartment now in that building when it finally opens? That's an unanswered question.
1: Totally. I'm not sure I want to live in that building now. Interesting stuff. There's always something, John, going on in New York City of interest. So great to catch up with you as ever, John Terrett, our New York correspondent. Thank you very much for joining us. Well, on tomorrow's show, I'll be joined by Andrew Ferris, CEO of Ecognosis Advisory, and Kyle Rodder, Senior Market Analyst at Capital.com. In Your Money, we'll be taking a look at the outlook for markets in the second half of 2026, as we'll be joined by Adil Ebrahim, a group

0: 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Plus, we'll have a view from Australia with Sunny Nguyen, head of Australia Economics at Moody's Analytics. Quick look at the markets before we go. The S&P ASX 200 is down 0.7% at 8,722. The Nikkei 225 up 2% at 68,142. The Kospi is up almost 3% now at 7,457. Hang Seng market futures here in Hong Kong pointing to an open of down around 0.2%. That's it from Money Talk for today. I hope you'll join us tomorrow morning at 8. This is James Ross. Have a great day ahead.
1: RTHK, the news at 9 with Robert Camp. US President Donald Trump has ordered new strikes on Iran and warned of much worse if Tehran continues to attack vessels in the Strait of Hormuz. Iran's state media reported explosions along the southern Iranian coast after US Central Command announced a new wave of strikes. Meanwhile, UN Chief Antonio Guterres has called on all parties to exercise maximum restraint. Stefan Dujarric is the UN spokesman.
2: The Secretary General is alarmed by the renewed military confrontations in the Gulf. The incidents that we have seen over the last 24 hours risk derailing the diplomatic progress achieved between the Islamic Republic of Iran and the United States. A return to full-scale hostilities would have catastrophic consequences for the people of the region and for international peace and security and for the global community, the global economy as a whole.
1: Missile alerts have sounded in Bahrain and Qatar, both home to US bases. Oil prices briefly soared above $80 per barrel, a rise of about 8% after US President Donald Trump said Washington's ceasefire with Iran was over following renewed strikes in the Middle East. Turkish President Tayyip Erdogan says his country is ready to assume more responsibility for further burden sharing in NATO. Speaking at the end of the alliance's summit in Ankara, he said the US had largely lifted defense sanctions imposed on Ankara after it bought Russian missiles in 2020. He also stressed his relationship with the US president.
3: As you know, President Trump also emphasized that our country's host position was a decisive factor in his participation in the summit. His underlining of our personal friendship was also significant. It was important to us. I thank my dear friend once again for his sensitivity.
1: The Civil Aviation Department has given Cathay Pacific a week to submit a report after a Cathay flight from Hong Kong to London Heathrow on Saturday temporarily lost communication with air traffic control. This led to the scrambling of Hungarian fighter jets. In a statement, Cathay said that the incident resulted in interception by the authorities in accordance with internationally recognized protocols. The airline said communication was simultaneously restored and the flight continued to its destination as planned. Anti-trade officers have arrested four men on suspicion of money laundering. The arrests follow a clampdown by the police and the Fire Services Department on illegal petrol station activity in Maung San yesterday. Artis Wong reports.
4: During the operation, officers raided three light trucks and one medium truck parked on Shui Cheng Street in Maung San. There they discovered suspected refueling equipment and approximately 6,000 litres of diesel, as well as over $70,000 in cash. Officers arrested three men aged between 25 and 51 and seized the fuel, which they say had a market value of $200,000. Separately, officers also arrested a 33-year-old man on Shai Sha Road in Maung San in connection with the case.
1: Police have reclassified as murder of a fighting in a public place case in Aberdeen. On Tuesday, a 53-year-old woman was allegedly pushed to the ground during a dispute with another woman at a public light bus stop on Wafu Estate. She sustained head injuries and was later certified dead in hospital. Police have arrested a 50-year-old woman on suspicion of murder. Thousands of people affected by the devastating earthquakes in Venezuela last month are facing challenges accessing clean water as well as sanitation and hygiene services. Just over 3,800 people are now known to have died in the quakes. Dr. Mototaka Inada is part of a Japanese medical team.
5: Another challenge is medications, medicines, and also the accommodation. Yeah, because I mean the circumstances.

0: circumstance, it's very difficult to keep their health.
1: U.S. President Donald Trump says he will ask the U.S. Supreme Court to rehear a case challenging birthright citizenship, describing its ruling rejecting his efforts to restrict the constitutional provision as insane. Petitions for a rehearing must be filed within 25 days of a decision and are rarely granted. On June the 30th, the court rejected Trump's bid to restrict birthright citizenship in a blow to one of his anti-immigration initiatives. Quick look at the weather, mainly cloudy with a few showers and thunderstorms, hot and sunny periods during the day. Maximum temperature will be around 32 degrees. Temperatures could be 28 degrees, humidity 86%. The news from RTHK.
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3: Good morning and welcome to Backchat. I'm Philip Wong.
4: And I'm Rainbow Leung.
3: On today's program, we'll kick off at the World Cup, where U.S. President Donald Trump sparked outrage by asking FIFA to review Florian Balogun's World Cup red card. Has a dangerous precedent been set?
4: We'll then chat with a lawmaker about the government's proposed overhaul of Hong Kong sexual offence laws. The sweeping updates include introducing new crimes, creating a uniform age of consent at 16, removing gender-specific language and increasing penalties.
3: And after the break, we'll learn all about a survey that examined the training and development needs of employees under AI-driven transformation.
4: And finally, we'll get an expert's take on the recent national elections in Latin America. Most recently, Keiko Fujimori's path to the Peruvian presidency. What does the success of right-wing parties mean for the continent at large?
3: As always, we love to hear your thoughts. You can call us at 233-88-266, WhatsApp 6899-8518. 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All right, now Donald Trump has pushed the World Cup into political territory after confirming he asked FIFA's president, Gianni Infantino, to review Florian Balogun's red card and one-match ban. FIFA then suspended the punishment for a year, allowing the U.S. striker to play against Belgium. Now, to talk all about this, we're joined by Spencer Robinson, who's a sports writer, broadcaster, and commentator. Hi, Spencer. How are you?
5: Hey, very good. Morning to you all. I hope you're enjoying your day off from actually getting up bright and early to watch the football and just talking about it before we resume with the quarterfinals tomorrow morning.
3: That's right. It's the start of the quarterfinals with, I believe it's France and Morocco first. But before we go to the main topic, how are you enjoying the World Cup so far?
5: Listen, it's always a festival of football. It's often been described as the greatest show on earth. And in so many ways, it has lived up to its reputation and actually enhanced it. A lot of us, I think, were very skeptical when it was announced that there were going to be 48 teams taking part, a record, too much football. But on the football field, there's been some fantastic plays, some inspirational performances from underdogs. And that, in many ways, you know, makes it all the more sad that we have all these political controversies that come in and very sadly leave a rather big stain on the whole proceedings. And it's such a shame because it has been, in many ways, I think, one of the best World Cups, certainly without giving too much away of my age, of the 16 that have taken place during my lifetime.
3: Wow, that's quite a lot. But let's get into the main topic for today. So just a disclaimer first, okay? So I know what happened, what's going on, but for some of our listeners and also Rainbow as well, who didn't know about it, putting on the spot, Rainbow.
4: As of last night, I became aware of the red card incident. But Spencer, could you take us through what happened and why this has stirred the hornet's nest?
5: Yeah, well, I think everyone knows. I mean, the American striker, Flo Balogun, was sent off in the round of 16. He received a straight red card, and it was an unfortunate one. You know, as far as red cards go, this wasn't a deliberate foul. It was dangerous play. And by the letter of the law, I think people accept that the referee probably made the right decision. It was contentious. The big issue is that once you get a red card, an automatic red card, you receive a one-match ban. You miss the next game. And that would have ordinarily meant

0: that Balogun would have missed the US game against Belgium in the round of 16. And obviously, as one of their star players and their top goal scorer, there was an outcry among many Americans who said it was unlucky and unfortunate and called on FIFA to reverse the decision. Mm. Now, there are a lot of different issues at play here. And the main one being that FIFA does not have a process to re-instigate, to take out red cards, right, and to say, OK, we'll let you off, we'll review, we'll delay it. So there's no precedent, really, for that to happen. And the outcry comes when, of course, the US president decides to get involved, who feels there's been this terrible injustice to the US and who feels that their prospects are going to be terribly hit if Balogun is not allowed to play against Belgium. So, of course, he gets on the phone to Infantino, and it goes back to all this issue about this ridiculous peace prize that FIFA gave to Trump, and how Infantino has cozied up to Trump. And it's been a very uncomfortable relationship for those of us who follow football and who want to see integrity, and we don't want to see politics and sport mixed. So anyway, to cut this very long story short, following Trump's intervention, FIFA announced that they would suspend the red card of Balogun for 1 year and see how he behaved, which would enable him to play in the game against Belgium. And of course, there was huge outcry against this from all the participating countries, who were clearly informed of the rules before they take part in the tournament. So, as I say, this was totally unprecedented. And as things turned out, and probably fortunately, the US got thrashed. They lost 4-1. Balogun played. He didn't score. But there's all these questions. What would have happened if he would have scored the winning goal? How would Belgium have reacted? Would they have taken legal action? Would they have tried to get the match replayed? So it's opened up all this can of worms. The last thing I want to say on this, I have a lot of American friends who were thrilled with the way their team, yeah, played in this tournament. And I just want to read you one message that a very good American friend of mine sent to a chat group I'm seeing, saying, really, the worst thing about it is that if Trump had not stuck his fingers in there, we could have celebrated an excellent run into the final 16 by an entertaining US team. Well, instead, we have the whole world celebrating we got our asses handed to us. And that's the saddest thing. I think it sums up what happened, how Trump's intervention has been interpreted, and the stain that it will leave on this World Cup.
1: Well, on that note, what are you hearing from, you know, the U.S. and from the U.S. supporters? Are they putting the blame on Pochettino? Are they putting the blame on the team or Balogun? Or are they actually putting the blame on Trump and Infantino?
0: Well, yeah, as I said, I just read out that message from a very good American, yeah, friend of mine. And, you know, I think there's a general feeling of embarrassment. There was great pride among the American fans in the group stage. They were fantastic. They won their group. They played beautiful, free-flowing football. Mauricio Pochettino has done an incredible job managing that team, bringing them together and making them a real force. So I think there was this general sense of pride among Americans that for the first time ever, probably, the US had a team that deserved to belong at the top table of world football and to reach the latter stages of the World Cup. That this has all fallen apart, obviously, with this Balogun decision. I think a lot of Americans, and again, some that I've spoken to, felt disappointed with Pochettino, because even after the decision was made by FIFA and Trump to rescind this red card, people felt that Pochettino could have taken the high ground. And as manager, he could have said, OK, I'm not going to select you because, you know, the rules say that you shouldn't play. He, unfortunately, in my view, came out and supported the decision to rescind it. He played Balogun from the start. And as we know, that backfired. And, you know, Philip, there's actually been quite a lot of sympathy for the player himself, Flo Balogun, who was born in England.

0: plays now in France. He was a player at Arsenal, my football club, for many years.
1: Here, here, Arsenal.
0: You know, he's a wonderful talent, and people felt he was put into this terrible, invidious situation that was really none of his making. And one of the nice parts of this was after the match, immediately after the game, which the US lost 4-1 to Belgium, there were pictures of Balogun going up to the Belgian manager, shaking hands, and just basically apologizing and saying, look, I was just had no part in this. I was told that the card was rescinded. My manager told me I was playing. And so that's what he did. So I think there are a lot of different views and sentiments and emotions that have come out about this. But as I say, the saddest thing to me is after what's been a fabulous World Cup to date, this will leave a stain that will never disappear.
2: Has Infantino or FIFA explained their decision in any way? Surely they must be held accountable for it, given that since it's stirred up so much controversy.
0: Well, it's a very sensible question. And yeah, look, they've tried to. They've reeled out some clause that nobody had ever seen or heard about before that apparently gave them the power to put on this suspended sentence. As I say, this wasn't included, from what I gather, in the information that was passed to all the teams at the start. There's one very well thought of sports personality in the UK who came out with, I thought, a very interesting description when he said that Infantino has such a big ego and he's just been given so much power that he feels that FIFA is like a state nation. And this guy described it as being a bit like the Vatican state nation. And he feels he can make any decisions. He can talk to any world leaders at any time. And sadly, you know, the whole integrity of FIFA has come into question once more. It's not the first time. What's been, again, fascinating, another sort of sideshow to this, is that UEFA, who run football in Europe, they have come out and been deeply critical of Infantino and FIFA at this decision. And I think there will continue to be a backlash, not just for the rest of the tournament. I think we've got about 10 days to go. But, you know, it will go on for many, many years. And I suspect there will be some rules that will be put in place for future World Cups to prevent this type of embarrassment happening, because ultimately it is a huge embarrassment to FIFA and Infantino. Although, as they sit there in their ivory towers, whether they actually see it that way is probably debatable.
1: Well, Spencer, just first of all, knowing that you're an Arsenal fan, I think we're going to, you know, be very good friends. The more I can add Arsenal into the program, the happier I am. But going back to the World Cup, you know, Infantino said he has nothing to do with the decision. You know, he's mentioned that it's decision from the FIFA appeal.

0: deal, and no one steps out of line, and any decision will ultimately come from him or be approved by him, especially when it relates to something at this level where you've had the intervention from the President of the United States.
1: Well, the thing is, right? I think some people are blaming Donald Trump in some degree, sure. If he asked me, I'm not surprised that he actually asked Infantino to take a look into it. But surely the responsibility lies on FIFA and lies on Infantino to say, no, we cannot do that, right?
0: I'm 100% with you on that, Philip. I mean, look, of course, Donald Trump or any president or state leader of the state will try and reverse the decision if it's going to help their country. But the point is, FIFA should have instantly rejected this and said, no, that's not in our rules. So, yes, there's a very strong argument, and I agree with you that Trump sort of took his chances and tried to get this reversed. But ultimately, the buck stops with FIFA. They should have rejected this out of hand, and it should never have come to this. So, absolutely, all the blame, in my view, lies squarely with FIFA and Infantino.
1: What's next for Infantino? Do you think he will still be re-elected? I think he's up for re-election next year.
0: Well, again, it's such a huge political animal now. And the thing is, FIFA do a lot of good in funding football, particularly in
1: Grassroots.
0: developing nations and organizations. And, we can see that. We've seen it in Asia. We've seen it in Africa. And we're seeing now all that filtering through and their teams coming and playing in the World Cup and starting to challenge. So FIFA does a tremendous amount of good, but they also, they're a money-grabbing organization. And one of my other huge gripes from this World Cup, and that it will remain a stain on it, have been these ridiculous hydration breaks. It's like FIFA trying to turn this into American football with four quarters so that they can add more commercial breaks and drive more revenue. And, if you still watch any of the games, when they have these hydration breaks, huge boos come from everyone in the stands. You just break up the flow of football, which should never have happened. Yes, we know there have been high temperatures, and of course there are occasions when you can go and get a drink. But to introduce this 3-minute rule, pretending that it's in the interest of football, is absolute nonsense. It's just been another brazen way for Infantino and FIFA to line their pockets.
1: Well, thank you very much for joining us today. That was Spencer Robinson, sports writer, broadcaster, and commentator. Right, up next, legal sector. Lawmaker Nick Chan says a proposed overhaul of Hong Kong's sexual offense laws will enable authorities to tackle such crimes more proactively. He was commentating on government plans to make changes such as expand the definition of rape and introduce new offenses to better protect children. Chan told Marcus Lum that the penalties for the 8 new child-specific offenses will send a zero-tolerance message.
2: I strongly welcome and support this milestone proposal. It's almost 2 decades in the making, and I think a lot of us are, people who want to protect children, who want to have offences that are gender neutral, are all very welcoming of the proposed amendments. This would shift protection from originally more of a preventive system to more of a proactive approach. And I think this is wonderful for Hong Kong.
3: The government proposes expanding the definition of rape. How do you think this change will reshape societal perceptions of sexual offences in Hong Kong? And what practical challenges do you foresee for law enforcement and the judiciary in implementing this?
2: First of all, if I may say, the definition of rape, the legal definition of rape might be narrower today than how we as members of the public perceive it. Can you believe that under today's law, without the proposed amendment, only a man can rape a woman, but not the other way around? How would you feel if you are a male and you feel violated, if you've been raped? But yet, under the present legal definitions, because of gender-specific terminology used in the law today, you would not be considered legally as rape. So with a new change, taking a more gender-neutral stance, expanding, just penile vaginal act as the required rape definition. This would remove the stigmatism. Going forward with the amendment,

0: sentence, if approved, anyone, male or female, can be a victim on or an offender of severe sexual violations. This will bring Hong Kong more in line with international best practice. And as I understand it, a lot of interest groups have been advocating for the same. There's been a law reform commission exercise over many years, from 2012 to 2020. And I feel strongly that the proposed bill accurately fully reflect the most of the recommendation in the consultation paper and the reports that came out of it. Going forward, I think there are some things that we need to do. Law enforcement agencies need to understand, adapt to it. Forensic teams, for example, need to appreciate the need to collect and preserve evidence more quickly. For the courts, they may need to understand that the past court cases locally may not necessarily provide the best case precedent, since we will have new laws and new offences and new definitions.
1: And the proposals also include a statutory definition of consent and outline 11 circumstances where consent would be deemed absent. How effective do you think this will be in resolving the long-standing legal disputes over whether consent was given in court cases? And are there any gaps or grey areas that you are concerned about?
0: The proposed statutory definition of consent has outlined in a non-exhaustive way 11 circumstances where consent would be deemed absent, and I think rightly so. For example, if someone was sleeping, unconscious, incapacitated due to alcohol or drugs, or in the case of sexual workers, if someone has sabotaged sabotaged a condom or intentionally removed it during the act, those would be considered non-consensual. This would make it more effective for the courts, for the prosecutors, and also provides the members of the public a better understanding of, a no is a no. So this will help protect victims, strips away some technical ambiguities that people use. And I think quite importantly to note, in the past, sometimes lawyers, or I should say some defendants, would use some legal technical procedures in court to embarrass the victim, and sometimes causing the victim to not pursue the case. So this would help deliver justice. In terms of, you mentioned maybe concerns or grey area, we should continue to look at how generative AI, deepfakes, how that intersects with so-called consent. So whether consent obtained via a deepfake, a spoof identity, could be digital coercion, and so on. But generally, I don't think there are many grey areas left after the amendment, if approved as proposed.
1: And 8 new child-specific offences are being introduced, including sexual grooming and causing a child to view sexual images, with maximum penalties of up to 10 years for grooming. Do you believe these penalties are strong enough to serve as an effective deterrent? And what enforcement difficulties do you anticipate with these new, largely preventive offences?
0: There's nothing more important than to protect the children. So children who are more helpless, so to speak, the maximum 10 years maximum penalty for sexual grooming, causing a child to view sexual images, already sends a zero tolerance message. Personally, I would prefer higher, but as you do legislative drafting or vetting, you have to compare that against international sentencing regime, and I do agree 10 years is fair, and it is of good deterrence. As someone who has a computer science degree, I see there could be some digital forensic hurdles about whether we could access the history of usage of encrypted apps, private chat rooms, or use of devices that are encrypted and maybe crime committed over international borders. There could also be challenge of proving intent. So criminal law, criminal offences, the standard of proof is quite high. So whether there's actually been intent to groom, solidify, checking digital footprints, it won't be that easy in every single case, but it's certainly a way, that in the right direction. We should enhance cross-border tech platform cooperation.
1: And the government aims to complete the entire legislative process before the end of its current term, with a bill to be introduced later this year. Do you think this timeline is realistic? And during the 1 month public consultation, which stakeholders or groups do you think are most critical for the government to hear from?
0: We must protect the vulnerables. We must be able to deliver justice, and that is, gender neutral. The laws should be gender neutral. So I think from my early discussions with some of my colleagues in Magical, I think I've only heard praises and support for this proposed amendment. As to whether it can be done by the end of this current term, I am confident because of

0: what I've heard from my colleagues at Natural. But there are many competing urgencies, legislative proposals that we also have to address. So I'm looking forward to that one-month consultation period with people, stakeholders from across the society to share their viewpoints. Hopefully, it's non-controversial and we could take in everybody's view and update our law in a time-efficient manner. So I am confident and hopeful that we could get this done within this natural. I probably won't name specific ones, but I'd like to think those who are, engaged in the front line, social workers who work with children, who work with more vulnerable members of the public, who work with the sex workers, women group. But these days, with the law, maybe men's group too, if there's some legal profession, technical platforms. They are all important stakeholders. And of course, our youth, the children, love to hear from them.
1: And that was Marcus Lum. He was speaking to legal lawmaker Nick Chan about Hong Kong sexual offense laws. Rainbow, I think it's much needed, isn't it, to introduce new offenses to better protect children?
2: Absolutely. These are welcome changes, as far as I'm concerned.
1: Welcome changes indeed. But earlier, on a positive note, we talked a little bit about football. How well are you educated now?
2: A tad.
1: Enough said.
2: Yeah.
1: All right, we're going to take a short break, but first of all, the weather. Okay, it's going to be mainly cloudy with a few showers and with thunderstorms, hot with sunny periods during the day. Maximum temperature will be around 32 degrees in the urban areas, and as always, a couple of degrees higher in the new territories. Moderate south to southeasterly winds. It's almost 9:30, time for the news.
3: U.S. President Donald Trump has ordered new strikes on Iran and warned of much worse if Tehran continues to attack vessels in the Strait of Hormuz. Meanwhile, missile alerts have sounded in Bahrain and Qatar, both home to U.S. bases. The Civil Aviation Department has given Cathay Pacific a week to submit a report after a Cathay flight from Hong Kong to London Heathrow on Saturday temporarily lost communication with air traffic control. This led to the scrambling of Hungarian fighter jets. And police have reclassified as murder a fighting in a public place case in Aberdeen. On Tuesday, a 53-year-old woman was allegedly pushed to the ground during a dispute with another woman at a public light bus stop on Wafu Estate. She was later declared dead. The news from RTHK.
4: The current term government strives to grow the economy, improve livelihood, pursue new opportunities, and promote the mega event economy. Visitor arrivals have increased, while improving housing, transport, and more. And tackling long-standing issues, the government enacted Basic Law Article 23 legislation, seizing the opportunities presented by the nation. The chief executive has led delegations to ASEAN, the Middle East, and Central Asia to open up markets. We attract enterprises and investments, reinforced Hong Kong's position as an international hub for high-caliber talents, and promoted Study in Hong Kong brand. This year, the first payload expert from Hong Kong joined the Shenzhou 23 spaceflight mission. Hong Kong remains highly ranked internationally. Opened last year, the Hatau Cooperation Zone has boosted INT development. We are expediting northern metropolis development and are formulating the first five-year plan to build a better future together.
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1: And welcome back. You're listening to Thursday's edition of Backchat with myself, Philip Wong, and next to me, Rainbow Leung. Okay, now, AI is changing the way Hong Kong offices work, but the real issue now is whether workers are being trained fast enough to keep up. Latest survey suggests employers are not just experimenting with AI anymore, but they are also building it into routine workplace practice and putting greater emphasis on training. To unpack the findings, we're joined by Chester Tang, Executive Council Member and Co-Chairperson of the Learning and Development Committee at the Hong Kong Institute of Human Resources Management. Hello, Chester. How are you?
6: Fine. And you?
1: We're doing very well. Thanks very much. Now, could you summarize the survey and tell us what the main issues that it identified?
6: Sure. There's our annual training and development survey. We have been doing this for more than 20 years.
1: Wow.
6: To check how Hong Kong companies are investing in their people.
1: Mm.
6: This year, we ran it from February to April 2026, and we got more than 120 responses from companies across 18 industries.

0: industries, covering about more than 80,000 full-time employees. We also did a separate quick poll on AI training with 96 employers to dig a bit deeper into that specific area. Essentially, we want to find out first, what are companies prioritizing when it comes to training? Second, how much are they spending? Mm-hmm. Last but not least, how are they adapting to all the changes happening around AI? And here's the thing, we want to know if Hong Kong companies are just keeping up or if they are actually getting ahead and the data shows mm-hmm. they are starting to lead.
1: Thank you, Chester. And what were the key findings that came out from the survey?
0: There are three big takeaways that really stood out. First, training hours hit a record high. In 2025, the average employee got 19.4 hours of training per year. That's up nearly 7% from the year before. And it's the highest we have seen since we started tracking this. Compared to 2020, it's almost 50% more. So despite all the economic uncertainty, companies are actually training their people more than ever. Mm-hmm. Second, leisure development is still king. When we ask companies what their top priority is for 2026, leisure training came first at 50%. But hot on its heels, and this is the big shift. Mastering generative AI shot up from 23% to 49%. Jumping from sixth place to second, there's a massive leap in just 1 year. Third, it's not just about technology. Companies are putting a dual focus on AI and soft skills. They are realizing while AI is important, you still need people who can communicate, collaborate, and make good judgment. It's not one replacing the other, it's both.
2: Now, AI is being a very hot topic right now, and it's becoming more and more popular, not just with individuals, but also with companies as well. So, Chester, what did the survey show about the workplace use of AI during working hours?
0: This is really interesting. 82% of companies now are now employees to use generative AI tools at work. That's up from 73% last year, a pretty significant jump. Right. At the same time, the proportion of companies banning AI dropped from 7% to just 4%. Mm. And the number of companies that were unsure, sitting on the fence also fell from 20% to 14%. So what we are seeing is a clear move away from wait and see towards actually embracing AI in the workplace. Companies are no longer asking, should we allow it? They are asking, how do we manage it well? Put it simply, we are officially moved from, should we allow it to how we lead with it? There's the shift from resistance to responsibility. And we're at this, fear is fading, but caution is staying. And honestly, that's actually how it should be.
1: It sounds like the survey showed that AI training is being embraced across by the various industries. Did the survey, did you find that the survey showed that organizations provided AI training across different staff levels? And if so, which were the topics that received the most attention?
0: Yes, this at first. AI technology emerged as the top training areas across all three staff levels, senior, middle, and junior. Mm. That tells us that AI capability building is now happening from the boardroom right down to the front line. Mm. If you look at the numbers, middle management weighted higher at 61%, senior management at 58%, and junior staff at 54%. So it's not just a top-down thing. Companies are rolling out AI training at every level. Mm. The focus isn't on just on how to use ChatGPT either. For senior leaders, it's about understanding the strategy implication. For middle managers, it's about applying AI to solve problems. And for frontline staff, more importantly, it's about practical day-to-day application. So it's quite a comprehensive approach.
2: Now, you already mentioned it, staff using things such as ChatGPT, right, or even Claude, Perplexity, etc. But yeah, there are also different AI models, which is relating to, generative AI or agentic AI. Do companies tend to permit

0: or restrict Gen AI now, and for what reasons then?
1: Well, overwhelmingly, they permitted 82% do it, according to our survey result. Only 4% ban it, and 40% are still uncertain. I think this shows that companies are moving from passive response to active leadership. They recognize that AI is not going away, and they want to get ahead of it. But they are also mindful of the risk, thing like cybersecurity, copyright issues, and data privacy. So it's not a free-for-all. They are trying to find that balance between enabling innovation and managing risk responsibly. What this tells me is they are saying yes to AI, but they are saying yes with their eyes wide open. It's not a green light for chaos. It's a calculated move towards the future.
2: Can you tell us about the format of the training that's been deployed? What were the learning tools and platforms that employers were relying on for the training? And also, could you tell us about how much companies are investing in that?
1: Okay, it's a good question. Online learning is now pretty much standard. Around 92% of companies use it, up from 90% last year. The most popular tools are webinars and a virtual classroom. Around 75% of companies use those. Training videos came next at 63%, and then digital learning portal as 53%. But the one that really caught our attention is AI learning tools. They shoot from 16% usage in 2024 to 40% this year. This is a huge jump. It moved from 7th place all the way up to 4. So companies are not just allowing AI at work, they're actively using AI to deliver training as well. So let's face it, we're not just learning about AI anymore. We are learning through AI. That's a whole new ball game.
0: And just looking forward, for the next, let's say, a couple of years, 2 to 3 years, what do you think will be the main learning and development priorities for companies?
1: Yeah, looking ahead, I think we will see a few clear trends. First, leadership development will stay at the top. That's not going anywhere. Second, AI training will continue to grow in importance. It's already second place, and I expect it to stay there, or even child leadership for the top spot in the coming years. Third, we will see a continued emphasis on both AI and soft skills, things like data analytics, problem solving, communication, and change management. Companies are realizing that they need a balanced approach. We also asked about AI-assisted learning tools. 29% of companies have already integrated them, and 40% are planning to do so in 2026, and other 24% by 2027, so by the end of next year, we're looking at nearly 2/3 of companies using AI in their learning programs.
2: Given that digital transformation is running at breakneck speed, what role do you think employers should play in managing employees' adoption of rapidly evolving AI technologies?
1: I think employers have a really important role to play here, and that's about leadership, not just management. First, they should lead the change, not just react to it. That means being proactive about AI strategy, not waiting until they are forced to do something. Second, they should focus on upskilling and reskilling, having employees move into higher value roles rather than using AI just to cut headcount. There's a mindset shift. Third, they need to build internal expertise around governance and risk management, making sure AI is used safely, ethically, and in compliance with regulations. And finally, don't forget the human side. Digital learning is great, but it's not a replacement for face-to-face training in different areas that need high interaction and hands-on practice, like leadership development, contributing. It's still that kind of personal touch. I really believe that employers shouldn't just be task managers. They need to be the architects of human potential. And the golden rule is that let technology enhance, but never replace the human touch. Don't replace people.

0: with machines, upgrade them.
1: And Justin, what are your recommendations here? Do you recommend integrating AI-assisted tools into corporate training systems? And what practical steps should Hong Kong firms take?
0: Absolutely. I strongly recommend it. The data speaks for itself. Companies that are already using AI in training are seeing real benefits, and the trend is only going in one direction. So, what should companies do? From the practical side, first, start with a strategic assessment. Figure out where AI can actually add value. Don't just jump on the bandwagon. Second, be flexible with your budget. You don't need a separate AI training budget. Most companies, 57% of them, just fold it into their overall learning development budget, or you can fund it project by project, which 37% of companies do. Third, put some governance in place. Make sure you have clear policies and risk management so people know what's allowed and what's not. Fourth, train everyone, not just the tech people. AI capabilities should be built across all levels, from senior leadership right down to frontline staff. Fifth, and this is critical, balance AI with soft skills. Make sure your AI training complements rather than replace training, communication, judgment, and collaboration. And last but not least, keep reviewing and adopting. AI is moving so fast. What works today may not work next year, so company need to stay flexible and keep learning.
1: Now, just I do want to ask you about this, and you kind of touched upon it already in terms of governance, right? When companies do train the employees, is it also important for them to train them on the kinds of data they should put into the AI, specifically to prevent, you know, privacy issues that may come, such as, you know, inputting data with, you know, customer details in? Is that something that you think is important, that, you know, companies are training employees and telling them these are not supposed to, you're not supposed to put them into the AI?
0: Yeah, that's right. I mean, don't let the software update the skill set. I mean, just invest in your people as fast as you invest in your technology. I mean, just build the skill as fast as you build the technology. That's how you build a future-proof workforce.
2: Did you find any difference in the training investment by SMEs as compared to larger firms, as a matter of interest?
0: Well, in terms of the investment, it's different, but definitely I'm sure SME is picking up in terms of the AI technology. Of course, they don't have that kind of manpower to handle it, but I'm sure they will outsource the task and more popular with some expertise who will work for that.
1: Now, just one more thing, Chester. When I look at the survey, at face value, there are some, I guess, concerns, and maybe you can, you know, answer to that. So it says that in terms of employee training and development, actual spending accounting for 2.5% of total annual base salaries. That is lower than last year, where it was 3.1%, and 3.1, and even lower than the year before that, which was 3.8. So are companies actually investing less in the professional development of their staff?
0: Well, in a sense, yes. In terms of the figure, yes, definitely. They're investing a little bit less compared to last year figure. But as a matter of fact, as I mentioned, because the AI technology, they are using different kinds of learning platform like webinars or just away from the traditional classroom training. So for that side, it can save a little bit. So I can't say in terms of figures, yes, it's less. But in terms of importance, it's more than the same.
1: Thank you for joining us today. Thank you for joining us today. That was Chester Tang, Executive Council Member and Co-Chairperson of Learning and Development and Development Committee, Hong Kong Institute of Human Resource Management. Now, moving on to our final segment of the day, recent right-wing election wins across Latin America from Peru to Colombia are largely driven by public frustration with economic struggles like inflation. Keiko Fujimori, the daughter of disgraced President Alberto Fujimori, assumed Peru's highest office last week. And Colombia's Abelardo de la Esperiela will officially succeed Gustavo Petro next month. The conservative wave has deepened societal polarization and has seen the United States meddle in the continent, from overthrowing Venezuela

0: Nicolas Maduro to openly backing Argentinian populist leader Javier Milei. Dennis Small, Latin America director of the Schiller Institute, told Azam Khan that the U.S. is trying to curb China's massive economic development in the region and warned that Brazil's elections later this year will be crucial.
1: I think it's important to distinguish between what you see on the surface and the undercurrents of what's actually going on here. On the surface, it definitely does look like victories for right-wing votes and so on and so forth. But I think there's something else that's going on here. It's very rare that I agree with the Financial Times on anything. But I do agree with the evaluation they had a few days ago, which is that we are not seeing a major swing to the right in the Latin American votes. What we're seeing is the total polarization of society in each of these countries, because the votes have been extremely close. Peru, it took, you know, a couple of weeks to even count before they named Keiko Fujimori as the winner. The situation in Colombia was also very tight. So what we're actually looking at is a polarization of society in which it's going to be increasingly difficult for anybody to govern. And I think that that ungovernability has to do with a couple of major factors. One is the economic crisis and how to address that. And two, the situation in Washington and how the governments in each of these countries are going to figure out how in the world to deal with Washington.
2: Do you think there's definitely a political interference by Washington in any of these elections? Obviously, there's been the more macro ones with their involvement in Venezuela and just their overall. I think they've been quite open about the fact that they want to reduce China's influence places like in Peru.
1: Yeah, I was going to mention exactly what you just said. The intervention may be perhaps not quite as blatant as Venezuela with bombs and jets and kidnapping and so on, but politically otherwise extremely clear and overt. The concern of the crowd running Washington now, and that's really Wall Street and the city of London and Wall Street operating through people such as Besant in Treasury and such as Marco Rubio, who is a longtime neocon, is to make sure that any Chinese influence in the region is eliminated and that nothing new by way of Chinese participation in economic development in the region occurs. I think that Peru has been particularly important for these guys because Peru and China built a very important megaport called in Chancay, Peru, just north of Lima, which is the most modern port on the west coast of the Americas, beating even Long Beach in the United States. And it has been an enormous positive factor for trade with not just China, but Asia in general. The big issue that's coming up is whether that port in Chancay will be connected to other countries in the region through, in particular, a bioceanic railroad, which would run from the Pacific coast, the port of Chancay, to the Atlantic coast in Brazil, either Ilhéus or Santos. So that's what London and Washington want to keep out of Latin America at all costs. It's what I think is the most important positive thing that could occur so that the Belt and Road Initiative and generally economic development comes into the region, because it sure as hell is not going to come in through Wall Street and the city of London. Only thing coming in through them is debt, debt, and more debt.
2: Right. This is such a shame, because then, you know, that means Latin America will, do you think they'll lose out on infrastructure and the development which China has been providing, you know, more tangible development? Or do you think that we'll see a big reduction of that? Because like you said, otherwise the alternative is the finance and banana republic style sort of economic development. And as in Latin America, aren't they aware of that? Like, don't they have that history and that understanding that that's what would happen?
1: Sure, they do. But on the other hand, we're talking about raw politics with threats, very serious financial warfare threats against countries, and the kind of blatant interference that you were mentioning at the very beginning. The big upcoming question is Brazil. Brazil is the giant in Latin America. It's 50% of the territory of the region. It's over 50% of the economy, and it has the most important industrial and scientific base. And there are elections in October where President Lula, who is a very strong supporter and proponent of the BRICS, as you know, Brazil was one of the founders of the BRICS with Russia, India, China, and South Africa. And he's a strong proponent of the Global South having sovereignty and independence and achieving development, getting rid of poverty and having development. So I think that that election is going to be very important. I think that the role of the Pope The new Pope, Leo XIV,

0: is a positive factor, which he could be a strong ally of
1: Oh.
0: Brazil and Lula because he is so clearly in favor of the dealing with the problems of poverty, such as have been seen in his trips to Africa
1: Yep.
0: and also his trip to Spain. So that's sort of the broader configuration that we see there going on. I think that the issue of the economic crisis is going to hit like a tidal wave. This is not just the same old that's been going on for decades. We have a global speculative bubble of almost $2.5 quadrillion
1: Yep.
0: now, and there's simply no way it can be paid off, which means that Wall Street is being forced to raise interest rates against Trump's will. And this is going to create, in its own right, a debt crisis and a repayment crisis in a bunch of different areas, foreign debt, consumer debt, and of course, the derivatives bubble, which is the biggest thing of all. So I think we're in very turbulent waters in the Latin American situation as we are internationally right now.
1: I want to zoom in a little bit on Colombia and Gustavo Petros. He said that there's been he claims that there's allegations of fraud and interference. I'm not sure if he specifically tied it to Israel, but I think he may have mentioned that there's only technological know-how that would only be attributed to a few countries.
0: Well, I'm not familiar with the details of the accusations, but I'm very familiar with Latin America in general, and it's fair to say that whenever there's a charge of corruption, you've got more than a 50% chance of it being true because this stuff is endemic, as it is in the United States. I mean, there's one form of corruption or another, including, for example, in the United States, the role of groups like AIPAC, the American-Israel Political Action Committee, which throws around tens of millions of dollars to buy congressional seats. So that's a form of corruption. But I think what's going on in Colombia, there undoubtedly was some form of corruption and this, that, and the other, but that doesn't explain what's going on. What's going on is a complete polarization of the entire region where you have, on the one hand, forces that understand that you've got to ally with China and with the BRICS in general if you want to achieve development. And on the other hand, you have very heavily financed and supported neocon and ultra-liberal groups, liberal as in liberal economics, that like Milei in Argentina, or the case of Abelardo de la Espriella in Colombia, are just completely tied to Wall Street. So that's the kind of battle that we're dealing with here. The broader picture, just to, you zoomed in for a minute on Colombia, very appropriate. Let me zoom out for a minute. You're dealing with the global battle here that's going on with the entire system effectively in bankruptcy, with a massive shift by those financial sectors into war production and war budgets. The United States, Trump is talking about increasing the defense budget from $1 trillion a year to $1.5 trillion a year. And if you take that total amount plus the interest that's paid on the budget of the United States, one third of the budget is going to go to Wall Street directly and to waste. So you have a bubble that's blowing out, driving the system towards war, like in Iran or in Ukraine, and yet the political conditions do not exist for Wall Street and the City of London to win those wars. And I think that you saw how they ran into a brick wall in Iran, and they are also running into a brick wall in Ukraine, where the NATO war against Russia just isn't working.
1: I think to your point, but to keep that petrodollar going, with the way the financial situation is going, Latin America had to be brought under control from Washington's perspective. Because then, if you have this whole continent that with a heavy influence of BRICS, and then you suddenly have, that'd be a big shot to the dollar and to their power.
0: Yeah, absolutely. That's certainly a part of it. And the rest of the global South in Asia and in Africa are already turning ve very heavily towards China and the BRICS, so that the Western Hemisphere has kind of been, as it has been historically, the backyard for the United States. And that's why the National Security Strategy document of a few months ago said, we will not give up the Western Hemisphere no matter what. This is our reserve, and we're going to impose this, whatever the cost will be. And the continent, the region is closer to Washington. Countries like Mexico are immediately across the border and therefore face a very difficult situation politically.
1: And they were becoming very pro-Palestine, anti-Israel, as you know, all the entire continent actually, pretty much. And then when they were, a lot of them kicked out the ambassadors.
0: Yeah, well, since the Netanyahu government is kept afloat by London politically and by Washington in terms of the military budget and those forms of influence, it's not at all surprising that Israel's influence in Latin America in those areas would also be growing. But I think the point is well taken. Look at the conflict that this is generating, however. The population in general, if you look at all of the polls in each of these countries, the vast majority of the population are completely opposed to what Israel has done in Gaza, which is genocide. And you see it in the United States as well. It's quite interesting if you look at something like the vote in New York City,
1: Yeah,
0: the
1: I was actually going
0: election
1: to
0: of
1: say that when you mentioned the polarization that's happening, is there like a reflection? Is there a sort of a similarity that we see in the United States?
0: I think so. I mean, the country is quite polarized, divided into thirds, one third Republican, one third Democrat, and one third, independent. They don't want anything to do with anybody, which is not a good thing either, because you need people to mobilize politically, like Martin Luther King tried to mobilize people to participate in their own government. But the vote in New York City, just to finish that thought with Mamdani, what's most interesting is that first, you can't get elected in New York City without the Jewish vote. And what happened is that the young Jewish vote in New York City went heavily for Mamdani, even though he's a Muslim, and that was perfectly fine with them because the young Jewish vote is completely opposed to what the Netanyahu government is doing in Gaza.
2: And that was Dennis Small, Latin America Director of the Schiller Institute. He was speaking with Azam Khan. And that's all we have time for today. We hope you enjoyed the show. Thank you for joining today, Rainbow.
3: Pleasure as always.
2: And we'll see you again tomorrow's Back Chat. See you next time. Goodbye.
4: RTHK News at 10 with Robert Camp. The US military says it launched fresh strikes on Iran aimed at keeping the Strait of Hormuz open to shipping, hours after US President Donald Trump declared that an interim agreement to end the war was over. Iran state media reported explosions along the southern Iranian coast after the announcement. Speaking later on Air Force One, Trump said Tehran wanted to negotiate.
5: They have very little left, and they want to make a deal so badly they called. A little while ago, they want to make a deal so badly. I just don't know if they're worthy of making a deal. I don't know that they're going to honor the deal. That's the problem.
4: Meanwhile, explosions were heard in Bahrain's capital, Manama, after authorities sounded air raid sirens to warn of an attack, while Kuwait's military says it is intercepting hostile missiles and drones. Iran's Revolutionary Guards have said they would respond to the fresh American strikes. Both of the Gulf countries host U.S. bases. Oil prices briefly soared back over $80 per barrel, a rise of about 8% after US President Donald Trump said Washington's ceasefire with Iran was over, following renewed strikes in the Middle East. Turkish President Tayyip Erdogan says his country is ready to assume more responsibility for fairer burden sharing in NATO. Speaking at the end of the alliance's summit in Ankara, he said the US had largely shifted defense sanctions imposed had largely lifted defense sanctions imposed on Ankara after it bought Russian missiles in 2020. He also stressed his relationship with the US president.
6: As you know, President Trump also emphasized that our country's host position was a decisive factor in his participation in the summit. His underlining of our personal friendship was also significant. It was important to us. I thank my dear friend once again for his sensitivity.
4: The Civil Aviation Department has given Cathay Pacific a week to submit a report after Cathay flight from Hong Kong to London Heathrow on Saturday temporarily lost communication with air traffic control. This led to the scrambling of Hungarian fighter jets. In a statement, Cathay said that the incident resulted in interception by the authorities in accordance with internationally recognized protocols. The airline said communication was simultaneously restored and the flight continued to its destination as planned. Anti-triad officers have arrested four men on suspicion of money laundering. The arrests follow a clampdown by the police and the fire services department on illegal petrol station activity in Ma'on San yesterday. This one reports.
3: During the operation, officers raided three light trucks and one medium truck parked on Shui Cheng Street in Maonshan. There they discovered suspected refueling equipment and approximately 6,000 litres of diesel, as well as over $70,000 in cash. Officers arrested three men aged between 25 and 51 and seized the fuel.

0: which they say had a market value of $200,000. Separately, officers also arrested a 33-year-old man on Shai Sha Road in Ma'an Shan in connection with the case.
1: Police have reclassified as murder a fighting in a public place case in Aberdeen. On Tuesday, a 53-year-old woman was allegedly pushed to the ground during a dispute with another woman at a public light bus stop on Wafu Estate. She sustained head injuries and was later certified dead in hospital. Police have arrested a 50-year-old woman on suspicion of murder. Thousands of people affected by the devastating earthquakes in Venezuela last month are facing challenges accessing clean water as well as sanitation and hygiene services. Just over 3,800 people are now known to have died in the quakes. Dr. Mototaka Inada is part of the Japanese medical team.
2: Another challenge is medications, medicines, and also the accommodation. Yeah, because I mean the circumstance is very difficult to keep their health.
1: U.S. President Donald Trump says he will ask the U.S. Supreme Court to rehear a case challenging birthright citizenship, describing its ruling rejecting his efforts to restrict the constitutional provision as insane. Petitions for a rehearing must be filed within 25 days of a decision and are very rarely granted. On June the 30th, the court rejected Trump's bid to restrict birthright citizenship in a blow to one of his anti-immigration initiatives. Now the weather, mainly cloudy with a few showers and thunderstorms, hot with sunny periods during the day, moderate south to southeasterly winds. The outlook extremely hot in some areas tomorrow and on Saturday, mainly fine but hazy. Temperatures currently 29 degrees, humidity is 82%. The news from RTHK.

Hello and welcome back to Brunch on RTHK Radio 3. I'm Cruzy McCalligan. It's the 9th of July, Thursday morning, 10:08 a.m. The sun is shining. The sweat is flowing in our hot, hot little pancake of a city today. Thank you so much for being with us. I'm excited about our program today here on Brunch. My first guest will be at 10, just after 10:30. It's Sunit Dattani. He's the founder of Regency Spices, a Hong Kong family business with more than 70 years of history. And I'm really, really looking forward to chatting to him. I last spoke to him probably 6 or 7 years ago now. And it's absolutely fascinating, the world of spices. And he's going to be sharing with us more how to get more out of our everyday cooking and why preserving authentic flavors is more important than ever before. And then, of course, today it's Thursday and we've got check-in at 11. Alicia Bamatlub will be speaking with Benedict Ogwu, a Nigerian right winger who plays for Yuen Long, about what football means to him and how it has connected him to Hong Kong. So lots of cool stuff to come. Lots of good times coming up. This is Jungle and Good Times.

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Pink on RTHK Radio 3 there with Feel Good Time, a bit of a throwback. I think they did a remix of it in 2003, so it's even older than that. You're listening to Brunch this morning with me, Cruzy McCalligan. My guest this morning will be on just after 10:30. It's Sunita Tani from Regency Spices. We're talking about cooking with spices, using spices, the value of spices, all things spices. I'm so excited. I need kitchen and food preparation. Does anyone else struggle with what to make dinner for their families every single day? Because you could listen in and learn a thing or two. This is Boom Cat and Reckoning.

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0: Let's take a little look at the weather. Mainly cloudy with a few showers and thunderstorms, hot with sunny periods during the day, moderate south to southeasterly winds. The outlook extremely hot in some areas tomorrow and on Saturday, mainly fine but hazy. Sunny periods and one or two showers on Sunday. The weather will become unsettled in the following couple of days. A southerly airstream is bringing showers to Guangdong in the northern part of the South China Sea. At 10 a.m., Super Typhoon Bavi was centered about 1,130 kilometers southeast of Taipei. It's forecast to move northwest at about 18 kilometers an hour. It's 30 degrees Celsius, 80% humidity, and the thunderstorm warning is in effect today till 11:15. 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
1: Hi, I'm Azam Khan. U.S. President Donald Trump has ordered new strikes on Iran and warned of much worse if Tehran continues to attack vessels in the Strait of Hormuz. Meanwhile, explosions have been heard in Bahrain and missile alerts sounded in Kuwait and Qatar, all home to U.S. bases. The Civil Aviation Department has given Cathay Pacific a week to submit a report after a Cathay flight from Hong Kong to London Heathrow on Saturday temporarily lost communication with air traffic control. This led to the scrambling of Hungarian fighter jets, and police have reclassified as murder a fighting in a public place case in Aberdeen. On Tuesday, a 53-year-old woman was allegedly pushed to the ground during a dispute with another woman at a public light bus stop on Wafu Estate. She was later declared dead. More news at the top of the hour.

0: Hello, you're listening to Brunch this morning on RTHK Radio 3 with me, Cruzy McCalligan. And my first guest today is Sunit Dattani, founder of Regency Spices, a Hong Kong family business with more than 70 years of history in sourcing some of the world's finest spices. Sunit grew up between Hong Kong, the Middle East and London and developed a passion for the authentic flavors and set out to bring traditional high quality spices back into our home kitchens without shortcuts or compromise. Hello, good morning, Sunit.
1: Hi, Cruz. Thanks so much for having me.
0: I'm so excited you're here. I am someone who desperately wants any culinary inspiration. We were just chatting off air about having young children, and I'm constantly cooking for thousands of people. So I'm really excited to speak with you. Your family has worked with spices for generations. Was this the path you imagined for yourself?
1: Not at all when I was growing up. So, you know, since as far long ago as I can remember, we used to basically integrate spices in our life. So I'd see them all over around the kitchen, suitcases, or holidays would be half visiting a supplier and then half having fun.
0: Oh, wow.
1: So I remember when I was like 2 years old, we'd gone to even Xinjiang to visit a green raisins partner that we have there. So I was brought up all around this, but I didn't think that was a path for me. Mm. When I grew a bit older, then I realized actually this is a lot of family knowledge. Mm. We need to preserve it. We need to figure out what to do with it and keep it going.
0: Because it is mind-blowing. 70 years of history is incredible within a family, generations of having this. Do you remember being taught yourself about spices or ingredients or learning to cook from your family members?
1: My mum taught me cooking. Mm. Since I was in primary school, we'd do cooking together, something or the other, every single week. It was just a part of our life, seeing different ingredients, cooking. So I was very passionate about food. Since I was even growing up, we were in Dubai when I was, you know, age 7, 8, 9. But I loved the food there. I still remember those memories. When I got into university, I really loved cooking. Mm. So I started a part-time blog, cooking blog on the side.
0: Oh, wow. Yeah. It's interesting you say that. For me, university was my years of having to, like, really cook and be a bit more experimental, because you were being, you're also kind of, I don't know about you, but I had no money when I was at university. I had lots of part-time jobs, and you kind of have to stretch your ingredients and you have to try and find some joy in cooking every day, right? The same kinds of things and bring a bit of life into everything. So it's really interesting to hear you say that. You often talk about real flavor. What does that mean?
1: Okay, so this I could go on for a long time. I'll try to simplify. So, for example, if you think about your grandmother's cooking, so that's, you know, got its flavor of its own, which you just haven't been able to recreate in your house. So I think some of that is because of the experience, but a lot of that is because it's just different ingredients that are available now. So when I think of real flavor, I think of, you know, complexity. It has some character to it. It's not just, okay, this is pepper, it's a bit spicy, it's a bit, you know, bitter, and that's it. There is more depth of flavor to that. So with the pepper example, actually a good pepper, you can think of it almost like a good coffee. There would be a bit of, you know, cranberry or citrus or woody or all kinds of different flavors are there, but it's just for whatever reason, because of, as we've developed, we need to now focus more on, you know, shelf lives when we're importing things. Consistency or the appearance matters more on supermarket shelves. So flavor is usually not given a priority over that stuff.
0: Right, I see. And so

0: What made you realise that many supermarket spices weren't really delivering the flavours that you remembered from your childhood?
1: So, like I mentioned, I started cooking from a young age, and I remember food that I liked eating while growing up in Dubai. I remember cooking a lot at my university years. That was in the UK, so I was exposed to a lot of European ingredients. When I moved back to Hong Kong, I just realized these ingredients weren't available, or if I found something I liked, maybe next year you couldn't get it anymore, or the brand had changed their ingredients and their recipe for just something as simple as like a tomato passata. It's not the same anymore. So that started to frustrate me, and I would wonder, like, why are they doing this? And, you know, being a part of a food business where we were mainly supplying the same kind of larger brands that were doing these kind of things, so we started to understand what their priorities and constraints were, and we knew, okay, so that's why it's led down to this. And but I felt there are more people who are like me who want a good flavor, and they're willing to pay a little bit more every single year just to have consistency rather than slowly degrading ingredients.
0: And right, kind of really, I mean, I think it also ties into this idea that we need to be more mindful with our approach to food and eating anyway. And there's something about, like, it's quick and you're not even thinking about what you're putting into a meal. You're just compiling. It's like assembling, right? As opposed to the alchemy of working with different flavors. What are the biggest mistakes home cooks make when they're using spices?
1: So the biggest mistake, I think, is using spices that are pre-ground. So on a commercial scale, spices that are not fit to sell whole is what is usually used to make powders.
0: Right.
1: So they might be older, they might be more stale, they might just look very bad, but actually be okay. They might be plant parts that were selected out because they simply can't be sold whole. And that's usually what's ground up. And eventually you get a product that is homogenized with all these weird, unwanted things. And that affects the flavor dramatically. So the biggest change someone can do is buy whole and grind it yourself at home. And you'll just see such a big difference in the flavor. So at Regency, we started grinding, but we don't have two qualities. We just have the product we have whole.
0: Yes.
1: And we'll grind that same thing into powder. We won't buy the like grinding grade.
0: Right. Oh, wow, that's amazing. And so if somebody, okay, so when we're using, so that's one thing, but also what about when people are adding spices to a meal? What's the actual process? How should you be adding them? Do you add them at the end or does it change?
1: So this varies a lot on your recipe. Some spices, they're good to add near the beginning of cooking. So like herbs that need a bit of time to infuse the flavor. If you put them at the start, rather than sprinkling them at the end where they won't really have much effect. Some spices, they might get too overpowering. So you do need to put them towards the end of your cooking. Or they might be quite mild in terms of like maybe a cinnamon powder or some garam masala, which has got lots of nuanced flavors in there. You should be adding that right towards the end so that all those aromas and delicate flavors, they hit you first when you eat it rather than disappearing over a long cooking process.
0: Oh, that's really fascinating. So when you talk about a herb, what would be a herb versus a spice?
1: You could say maybe like leafy ingredients, so like oregano, basil, rosemary.
0: Tarragon. Is that one?
1: Yeah.
0: Thyme.
1: Yeah.
0: Oh, I can name some. It's like a quiz. Okay. Okay, amazing. And then so for something like a spice would be something more like garam masala or...
1: Yeah, seeds like cumin or, you know, granular things.
0: Wow. And so what is... If you were saying to someone, okay, upgrade your spice cupboard today, lean into a whole new level of flavor and experience and just, you know, take yourself to, you know, amp it up, what are the five essentials you'd recommend to people that everyone should have in their kitchen?
1: So firstly, I'd say upgrade your black pepper. That's the first thing. Most people, they just buy something generic or they might just have ground black pepper. So upgrade that. You can use that everywhere. Another thing is get a herb de Provence or a mixed herbs blend. It's quite versatile. You can use it everywhere. Another one is cinnamon powder. So this people usually cast it aside. They say this is for, you know, muffins or cakes. But
0: Christmas.
1: Exactly.
0: Things. Yeah, sure.
1: Whereas cinnamon, actually, it's like the key ingredient in five spice, in garam masala, in all these
0: I didn't know cinnamon was in garam masala.
1: Yeah, in all these

0: blends that are like the staple all-rounder blend for every cuisine, cinnamon is there. So you can just put a little bit of it into anything, savory or sweet, and it will give it a nice depth of flavor.
1: And cinnamon's a good example of a spice that, you know, they often get use other bits of the plant. So it can be not like when not all cinnamon is
0: exactly,
1: equal, right?
0: Exactly.
1: So sometimes it's cinnamon bark versus this. Can you tell us a little bit more about that?
0: Yeah. So cinnamon, it's the bark of the tree. Mm-hmm. Specifically, there is a cinnamon tree, but nowadays what we're usually eating is from the cassia tree. So they're related, but they're a bit different. So cassia is more stronger. It's cheaper and more widely able to be produced, and we're eating the bark of that. Now, that's what's used to make cinnamon powder. Mm-hmm. When you sort of shave the skin off the bark and you get to like the inner layer, that's usually what you see as like nice, delicate cinnamon sticks.
1: Right, I see. So those are like, I like to put a cinnamon stick in like a pot of tea and things like that. Okay, I'm just thinking of ideas as I'm chatting to you, Sunit. What is an underrated spice that you wish more people would discover?
0: So this one, you got me to think. I would say there's like juniper berries.
1: Ooh.
0: So most people, maybe they haven't even heard of it, or they know, okay, that's the ingredient for making gin.
1: Mm.
0: But these berries, they're small dried spices. You can't really eat them fresh. But they just add this lovely perfumed nuance to all your food. You can crush them up, put them in soups, stews. And the really good thing is that they help to mask certain, let's say, smelly flavors. So when you're cooking some, let's say, some smelly meat or fish or something, you can put these juniper berries in your oil or your butter while you're basting them, and it will just completely transform the dish.
1: Oh my gosh, that's fascinating. The only time I ever feel like I have juniper berries is because I really love pickled foods and sauerkraut, and they often like nice sauerkraut.
0: Mm.
1: They'll put juniper in when they're preserving it, which is like, again, it's more delicious than the one without juniper. So that's very interesting. And so you add a bit of juniper into your oil or your butter before you're cooking, like for like
0: exactly,
1: fish
0: just
1: even.
0: To
1: I've
0: infuse,
1: never even thought of that.
0: Infuse, you know, when you do roast potatoes, you can have juniper in the butter.
1: Oh my gosh, that sounds okay. Shouldn't have thought of this. It's snack time and I'm not prepared. Okay, how can people tell the difference between a high quality spice and an average one? I mean, cost is a pretty obvious one, right?
0: Cost is something, I mean, it's difficult to tell if you haven't experienced before, but a quick way to figure out if what you have on your hand is high quality is you can open the packet, just leave it for like a minute, then come back to it and give it a sniff. So a high quality spice has got the flavor deep inside the spice, whereas something cheaper may have used other processing methods, which give it like a bang when you first smell it. But when you actually cook with it or when you come back to it, the flavor is gone.
1: And so some spices do lose their flavor over time. What's the best way to store them? Because it can be really tempting. I remember a friend who left Hong Kong just left me this huge plastic tub of oregano. I'm a Hong Kong kid. I don't know what I say, but you know what I'm describing. And she left me this huge plastic tub of it. And I was like, I'm never going to use that. I know already just looking at it that it will be stale, that it's been in your kitchen for 3 years and it won't actually taste like oregano.
0: Yeah.
1: But you know, I'm like, I feel like there's something in having smaller quantities. What's the best way to store things?
0: Yeah. So we'd always recommend buy fresh and small. That's the number one way to keep your spices. Well, when you have a lot, you should put them somewhere airtight, so not like a loose jar. You should keep them away from the stove. You can put it in a wine cooler if you have.
1: Ooh.
0: So just keep it colder than room temperature. They'll last longer. Fridges work as well, but they're a little bit finicky, so I wouldn't recommend it because they could start introducing moisture into the spices when you take them in and out. So the most simple advice is you just keep it airtight, sealed, and in some cool,
1: dark place.
0: Yeah.
1: And so we often think about spices as kind of adding heat, obviously, because we say something is spicy, right? That's like the biggest one. But they're really about complexity. What does that mean?
0: So spices, yeah, people would say, oh, this food is very spicy. But actually, spices, they can add every single flavor you can think of. You can have sour spices. You can have sweet ones, minty ones. Spice can add umami as well. So, you know, like a good seasoning is what can make or break something. When people don't usually associate with spice, but something like a McDonald's shake fries or, you know, KFC fried chicken, you like the spice there. It's not particularly the potato or the chicken. Yeah, it's the spice that's actually bringing complexity.
1: Yeah, and it's it gives you so many opportunities for experimentation. Do you use spices in every meal of your day?
0: I would say I definitely use, let's say, pepper or garlic in virtually every single meal. I'll try to be a bit more interesting. So I do keep different curry powders on hand. So like I have just now got like a katsu curry powder that I'm really into. And I'll just sprinkle a little bit into whatever I'm doing. Not too much that it starts tasting of curry, but just so it gets a bit more interesting flavor.
1: Yeah. And I think it's something I've always tried to do it with my children, because I feel like my mum definitely was always trying to add little bits and pieces of different spices and flavors to things we ate, just to kind of expand your palate, right? But sometimes when we're looking at quite simple ingredients, like even if it's something like tofu, which is doesn't really, I mean, no, I love tofu, but I don't think many people will say I love the taste of plain tofu. It doesn't really taste like anything, right? What would you recommend for some of our like more traditional ingredients here in Hong Kong, like the vegetables we have, things like tofu, things like tempeh, anything like that where spices could bring those to life a little bit more?
0: So tofu is a good one, because by itself it's very plain, it's very boring. So young one, so I have a four-year-old, he won't eat tofu just as it is.
1: I don't think many people will.
0: So what we found is good is while we're cooking it, at the very ending we add some seasoning, like a shichimi togarashi, like a Japanese chili powder. So he's 4 years old, but he will still eat this if it's like just gently coated outside. So something like that, or a little bit spicy, like a Sichuan, bit of infused oil with Sichuan chilies or Sichuan peppers. You got to work on the more plain ingredient. But something as simple as even garlic and pepper salt will change something from being boring to quite pleasant as a side dish.
1: Oh, I love it. And so if you could only keep one spice for the rest of your life, what would it be?
0: I've said it many times. I would keep black pepper for sure.
1: Oh, wonderful. And where can people go to learn more about your work, Sunit, and maybe get some spices?
0: So you can visit us at regencyspices.hk. So we deliver all over Hong Kong. The minimum delivery is just $150. It gets there in 1 or 2 days.
1: And what would you say is your key ingredient for summer?
0: Like
1: your key spice for 2026 summer.
0: So right now, I would say the most popular one is like a tajine lime salt. So this is great if you're, you know, doing barbecues in summer, and then you can sprinkle a bit of this tajine lime salt. It works on like even sweet corn or other meats or anything fried, cauliflowers, things like that.
1: Oh, wonderful. Sunit, it's been so much fun chatting to you. Thank you so much. I'm feeling super inspired and incredibly hungry. So thank you.
0: Thank you very much for having me.
1: This is a song I think is relevant. It's the Spice Girls and Spice Up Your Life.

Marshmallow in Portugal, the man there with Phoenix. Thank you to my guest just now. It was Sunit Datani from Regency Spices talking about spices. This is Bella Porch, my boy, taking us up to the news.

0: RTHK, the news at 11 with Robert Kemp. The US military says it launched fresh strikes on Iran aimed at keeping the Strait of Hormuz open to shipping, hours after US President Donald Trump declared that an interim agreement to end the war was over. Iran's state media reported explosions along the southern Iranian coast after the announcement. Speaking later on Air Force One, Trump said Tehran wanted to negotiate.
1: They have very little left, and they want to make a deal so badly. They called a little while ago. They want to make a deal so badly. I just don't know if they're worthy of making a deal. I don't know that they're going to honor the deal. That's the problem.
0: Meanwhile, explosions have been heard in Bahrain's capital, Manama, after authorities sounded air raid sirens to warn of an attack, while Kuwait's military says it was intercepting hostile missiles and drones. Earlier, Qatar sounded a missile alert. In a statement carried by state television, Iran's Revolutionary Guard said they had struck US military bases in Bahrain and Kuwait in response to the fresh strikes. Oil prices briefly soared back over $80 per barrel, a rise of about 8% after US President Donald Trump said Washington's ceasefire with Iran was over following renewed strikes in the Middle East. Turkish President Tayyip Erdogan says his country is ready to assume more responsibility for fairer burden sharing in NATO. Speaking at the end of the alliance's summit in Ankara, he said the US had largely lifted defence sanctions imposed on Ankara after it bought Russian missiles in 2020. He also stressed his relationship with the US president.
2: As you know, President Trump also emphasized that our country's host position was a decisive factor in his participation in the summit. His underlining of our personal friendship was also significant. It was important to us. I thank my dear friend once again for his sensitivity.
0: The Civil Aviation Department has given Cathay Pacific a week to submit a report after a Cathay flight from Hong Kong to London Heathrow on Saturday temporarily lost communication with air traffic control. This led to the scrambling of Hungarian fighter jets. In a statement, Cathay said the incident resulted in interception by the authorities in accordance with internationally recognised protocols. The airline said communication was simultaneously restored and the flight continued to its destination as planned. Anti-trade officers have arrested four men on suspicion of money laundering. The arrests follow a clampdown by the police and the Fire Services Department on illegal petrol station activity in Ma On San yesterday. Altis Wong reports.
3: During the operation, officers raided three light trucks and one medium truck parked on Shui Cheng Street in Ma On San. There they discovered suspected refueling equipment and approximately 6,000 litres of diesel, as well as over $70,000 in cash. Officers arrested three men aged between 25 and 51 and seized the fuel, which they say had a market value of $200,000. Separately, officers also arrested a 33-year-old man on Shai Sha Road in Ma On San in connection with the case.
0: Police have reclassified as murder a fighting in a public place case in Aberdeen. On Tuesday, a 53-year-old woman was allegedly pushed to the ground during a dispute with another woman at a public light bus stop on Wafu Estate. She sustained head injuries and was later certified dead in hospital. Police have arrested a 50-year-old woman on suspicion of murder. Thousands of people affected by the devastating earthquakes in Venezuela last month are facing challenges accessing clean water as well as sanitation and hygiene services. Just over 3,800 people are now known to have died in the quakes. Dr. Mototaka Inada is part of a Japanese medical team.
4: Another challenge is medications, medicines, and also the accommodation. Yeah, because I mean the circumstance is very difficult to keep their health.
0: U.S. President Donald Trump says he will ask the U.S. Supreme Court to rehear a case challenging birthright citizenship, describing its ruling rejecting his efforts to restrict the constitutional provision as insane. Petitions for a rehearing must be filed within 25 days of a decision and are very rarely granted. On June the 30th, the court rejected Trump's bid to restrict birthright citizenship in a blow to one of his anti-immigration initiatives. Now the weather, mainly cloudy with a few showers and thunderstorms, hot with sunny periods during the day, moderate south to southeasterly winds. Temperature at the observatory is currently 30 degrees. The relative humidity stands at 78% and the thunderstorm warning is in force. The news from RTHK.

0: The Jungle Giants there with Is It Love here on RTHK Radio 3. You're listening to Brunch with me, Cruzy McCalligan, this Thursday morning. It's 11:09 a.m. And because it's 11 a.m. on a Thursday, it's time for Check-In at 11 with Alicia Bamatlub. This week, she's speaking to Benedict Ogwu, a Nigerian right-winger who plays for Yuen Long, about what football means to him and how it has connected him to Hong Kong. Take it away, Alicia.
1: I'm joined by Benedict Ogwu, a Nigerian right winger who plays for Yuen Long. Thank you for coming, Benedict. How are you feeling today?
2: Thank you. Thank you for having me, first of all. I'm really, really happy to be here.
1: Oh, I'm glad to have you here as well. Before we talk about you personally, when you think about football globally, what does FIFA represent to you? Is there like a FIFA tournament or moment that you watched that made you fall in love with the game even more?
2: Yes. First of all, actually, it was a really important moment in my life was during the 2008 Champions League finals. It was Manchester United versus Chelsea. I was 6 at that time, and I was watching the final, and when Manchester United scored the very last penalty to win, I remember back home in Nigeria, everyone went crazy. So that moment was really, really important. Then I started to think about football from that time.
1: So you were 6 when you started playing football, is that right?
2: I would say I was 4. It was just a bit of a kick around. My mom would be annoyed every time we make noise in the house, me and my brother. So I would say from the age of 4 or 5.
1: And as a right winger, what's your definition of a good day on the pitch like?
2: Actually, as a winger, obviously my duty, responsibility is to kind of feed the striker to score. I actually pride myself in assisting strikers or midfielders. So I would say a good day would be a hat-trick of assist and a goal.
1: And do you try to model your style or habits on how players are showcased in FIFA events or big international games? Like, do you learn from them?
2: Yeah, for sure. I do learn from them. I would say I don't have a particular player that I really picked up from. It's been probably, I would say, I've learned a lot from various players and then just put it as one. And then that's Benedict in a whole. But a particular player that, say, I've modeled my game around would be Wayne Rooney. He can do basically almost everything on the pitch. So I try not to just, put myself in the box, staying on the right wing. Now, football has really changed where wingers have to defend also. Wingers have to be tactically smart. Wingers have to be explosive. So it's just a mix of everything. And I think Wayne Rooney portrayed that ideal player that players would aspire to be.
1: So you want to be able to be an all-rounder, is
2: it? Yes, exactly. I don't want to just keep myself in the box just offensively. I want to also help defensively.
1: And are you doing any specific trainings to like help you with that right now?
2: Yes, I'm not like a full-time football player that plays in the Premier League, I play in the Division 1. So we train 3 days in a week. So I try to do a lot of sprints, long runs, very, very important. A lot of people think long runs is not really what football players are there for. But to keep that endurance, you need to continuously run. Yeah. So I try and make sure that that's on lock. Explosiveness as a winger, you also have to be explosive, so shuttle runs, those are exercises I really do. Yeah.
1: And let's get to your life in Hong Kong. Did your teammates or coaches help you understand daily life in Hong Kong better, or like is there something like one thing you learned from them that stayed with you?
2: So my case is pretty different because I didn't come as a football player, I came as a kid. But back then, and because I'm Nigerian, so back then we always played street football, and something I noticed is there was discipline in terms of organized football in Hong Kong. There was discipline. You work on the basics. So that's one thing I think I learned with coaches in Hong Kong, where you have to do everything for a reason. You can't just be a one man versus 11 players. You pass around the

0: ball, you move. These are things that I really learned. So the disciplinary aspect on that part really shaped me. In terms of what I learned from teammates, they were able to push me to my max. So that's one thing I think I picked up among my teammates in Hong Kong.
1: And I think we all can believe like football can be universal. But did you still face moments where language made things tricky?
0: In terms of that, I didn't really have an issue with language at first. I knew I had to adapt. I still remember one of my first moments playing street football in Hong Kong. I wasn't allowed on the pitch because I couldn't speak the language, so they kind of put me on the side. And I was very, very eager, to be honest. I can't just make that, okay, be a stumbling block to the reason why I'm not on the pitch. Mm. So I started to pick up words. I'll just be on the side, try and pick up some few words to see, okay, how can I just act, fake it until I make it onto the pitch. That was basically the goal for me. So I didn't really look at, okay, the aspect of, okay, since they're not letting me to play, I'm just going to be on the side. Mm. Instead, I tried to pick up, okay, how am I going to fit in? So that was one thing that really, really helped me.
1: Can you tell me one thing that you said frequently?
0: So it was cantar.
1: Oh, cantar.
0: Exactly. So that word was, I kept hearing it frequently. I was like, what does it mean? And I remember I had, because I used to live in Chunwan back then, so I had a Nepali friend. Okay, the funny thing about, he was really good at Chinese, but his English was broken.
1: Oh.
0: Because he grew up in like the environment of Chinese. He went to like a Chinese
1: local primary,
0: very
1: stuff?
0: Local school. So I was like, what is gantoi? He was like, oh, you want to play next? I was like, oh, really? That's what it meant. Because every time, because they'll come in and do my tie, like, batin tap to choose to fan her, right?
1: Yeah.
0: So, yeah, so to separate the team. So I was like, okay, what do I say? So I started to hear people outside say gandai, that means they would like to participate in the pitch. That was when, okay, I knew, okay, I need to start using this word. So eventually I just got my opportunity, and then that's how it kicked off.
1: Yeah. And can you tell me, when did you start feeling like you truly belong in Hong Kong now?
0: To be honest, I've never really felt like an outsider, I would say, because probably the school where I went to, the environment, it was very multicultural environment. So people never really treated me different based on my own experience. Probably I just never tried to focus on it.
1: Mm.
0: Yeah. So that was one thing that I really tried. But in terms of the identity of becoming a Hong Konger, I would say just street football. Because from there, I was able to learn the language. And what I found out about being in this Hong Kong environment, if you're able to speak the language, they kind of see you as one. That was one pivotal moment. Okay, wow. I think I have that sense of identity of being a Hong Konger.
1: Before we finish off, if a young player from Nigeria or elsewhere wanted to follow a similar path as you, what would you tell them?
0: I would say practice and train every single day without having to look at other people's faces. So just keep repeating and stay disciplined in Hong Kong. I think we're in a very, very privileged environment compared to Nigeria. So there can be a lot of distractions, but I would say get your head down and be disciplined.
1: Benedict, thank you so much for sharing your story, your passion for football, and your experience
0: thank
1: in
0: you.
1: Hong Kong. Thank you so much.
0: Thank you.
1: RTHK Radio 3.

Imaginary by Hon there on RTHK Radio 3. And many thanks to Alicia Bamatlube for this week's check-in at 11. She was speaking to Benedict Ogwu, the Nigerian right winger who plays for Yuen Long. All about football. Amazing. This is Oliver Cheatham and Get Down Saturday Night from 1983.

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0: Thank you, Wham, for waking me up before you go. I needed that. Weather forecast for today, mainly cloudy with a few showers and thunderstorms, hot with sunny periods during the day, moderate south to southeasterly winds. The outlook extremely hot in some areas tomorrow and on Saturday, mainly fine but hazy, sunny periods and one or two showers on Sunday. The weather will become unsettled in the following couple of days. It's 31 degrees Celsius at the observatory right now, 75% humidity. Time for some news highlights and I'll be back again with you soon.
1: US President Donald Trump has ordered new strikes on Iran and warned of much worse if Tehran continues to attack vessels in the Strait of Hormuz. In a statement carried by state television, Iran's Revolutionary Guard said they had struck US bases in Bahrain and Kuwait in response to the fresh US strikes. Police have reclassified as murder a fighting in a public place case in Aberdeen. On Tuesday, a 53-year-old woman was allegedly pushed to the ground during a dispute with another woman at a public light bus stop on Oahu Estate. She was later declared dead. And China's main gauge of inflation, the Consumer Price Index, or CPI, rose by 1% year-on-year in June. The National Bureau of Statistics said on a month-on-month basis, inflation fell 0.3%. The News, Mark HK.

David Gray there from 2005 with Hospital Food. I always love that song, but it always makes me sad because I think about someone in a hospital, which I think was the point of the song. It's just sad. This is Bruce Springsteen and Hungry Heart. It's 11:35 a.m. You're listening to Brunch.

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Bob Sinclair and Chiesa there in I Can't Wait. You're listening to Brunch. This is Robbie Williams and Rock DJ, which had a very disturbing music video. Do you remember back in the day? This was years and years ago, 2000. It was like him dancing and they like peeled off his skin. Sorry to put that image in your mind, but it's a great track.

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Len and Steal My Sunshine there on RTHK Radio 3. That's a happy boppy song. I hope no one steals your sunshine today, because there's plenty of it, plenty to go around. This is Bastille and Pompeii.

Camille Jones and Fede Legrand there with the creeps, and it gave me the creeps. It found it creepy, but upbeat. Thank you for listening to Brunch This Morning with me, Cruzy McCalligan, and thank you to my guest today, Sunit Dattani, founder of Regency Spices. I'll be back again with you tomorrow for Friday's brunch. This is Elkie Brooks and Sunshine After the Rain, which is what we all have to look forward to. Stick around for the brew and have a lovely rest of your day.

0: RTHK, the news at 12 with Robert Camp. The US military says it launched fresh strikes on Iran aimed at keeping the Strait of Hormuz open to shipping. Hours after US President Donald Trump declared that an interim agreement to end the war was over. Iran state media reported explosions along the southern Iranian coast after the announcement. Speaking later on Air Force One, Trump said Tehran wanted to negotiate.
1: They have very little left, and they want to make a deal so badly. They called a little while ago. They want to make a deal so badly. I just don't know if they're worthy of making a deal. I don't know that they're going to honor the deal. That's the problem.
0: In a statement carried by state television, Iran's Revolutionary Guards said they had struck U.S. military bases in Bahrain and Kuwait in response to the fresh U.S. strikes. Oil prices briefly soared back over $80 per barrel, rise of about 8% after U.S. President Donald Trump said Washington's ceasefire with Iran was over following renewed strikes in the Middle East. Police have reclassified as murder a fighting in a public place case in Aberdeen. On Tuesday, a 53-year-old woman was allegedly pushed to the ground during a dispute with another woman at a public light bus stop on Wafu Estate. She sustained head injuries and was later certified dead in hospital. Police have arrested a 50-year-old woman on suspicion of murder. From today, customers can take their dogs into the first batch of approved canine-friendly food premises, ending a decades-long ban in Hong Kong eateries. Hayley Yip reports.
2: Over 940 restaurants and cafes successfully completed the licensing procedures to welcome dogs, including some from major chains. According to official data, Wan Chai has the most approved eateries and North District the fewest. To ensure a smooth transition, the Food and Environmental Hygiene Department says that it is sending officers to each approved restaurant to help operators adapt. The department has also set up a task force to increase inspections.
0: Anti-trade officers have arrested four men on suspicion of money laundering. The arrests follow a clampdown by the police and the fire service department on illegal petrol station activity in Maung San yesterday. What's this one report?
3: During the operation, officers raided three light trucks and one medium truck parked on Shui Cheng Street in Maung San. There they discovered suspected refueling equipment and approximately 6,000 litres of diesel, as well as over $70,000 in cash. Officers arrested three men aged between 25 and 51 and seized the fuel, which they say had a market value of $200,000. Separately, officers also arrested a 33-year-old man on Shai Sha Road in Maung San in connection with the case.
0: China's main gauge of inflation, the Consumer Price Index, or CPI, rose by 1% year-on-year in June. That's according to official data from the National Bureau of Statistics. On a month-on-month basis, the Bureau said inflation fell 0.3%. It also said that core CPI, which excludes volatile food and energy prices, rose by 1%. Meanwhile, China's Producer Price Index, which measures costs for goods at the factory gate, rose by 4.1% on the year. Turkish President Tayyip Erdogan says his country is ready to assume more responsibility for fairer burden sharing in NATO. Speaking at the end of the alliance's summit in Ankara, he said the US had largely lifted defense sanctions imposed on Ankara after it bought Russian missiles in 2020. He also stressed his relationship with the US president.
4: As you know, President Trump also emphasized that our country's host position was a decisive factor in his participation in the summit. His underlining of our personal friendship was also significant. It was important to us. I thank my dear friend once again for his sensitivity.
0: Thousands of people affected by the devastating earthquakes in Venezuela last month are facing challenges accessing clean water as well as sanitation and hygiene services. Just over 3,800 people are now known to have died in the quakes. Dr. Mototake Inada is part of a Japanese medical team.
5: Another challenge is medications, medicines, and also the accommodation. Yeah, because I mean the circumstance is very difficult to keep their health.
0: And now the weather, mainly cloudy with a few showers and thunderstorms, hot with sunny periods in the afternoon, light to moderate south to southeasterly winds. Looking ahead, mainly fine tomorrow and on Saturday, and extremely hot in some areas. Temperature at the observatory is currently 31 degrees with the relative humidity at 74%. That's the news from RTHK.
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7: Well, well, well. Hello to you. Good afternoon. Welcome to Thursday on the brew. Fabo to be back with you. Love Thursdays. Going to kick things off in just a few seconds with more Brewed in HK as our man Mark Rawson is back with some more awesome tracks, all made by Hong Kong's very own bands and artists. Top talent indeed. Of course, he's got a few dates for your diary as well for the next few days for gigs and stuff. 125. Chef Jason Black joins us once again from the Western Cape of South Africa. Today's recipe is his very arty, very Waitrose beet

Beetroot leaf pesto, darlings. And it tastes lovely, though. So get your surgical gloves on and check out the recipe on our Facebook page, where you can also ask him any of your foodie questions as well. And just a heads up, after a few months in the wilderness, tomorrow, Friday, Marshy Movie Time returns straight after the 12 o'clock news.

0: The Elderly Health Care Voucher is a powerful weapon for protecting the elderly. It has been upgraded with the launch of the 3-year pilot reward scheme. When you spend at least $1,000 of healthcare vouchers per year on designated primary healthcare services, $500 reward will be allotted to your healthcare voucher account automatically for spending more on such services as health assessment, disease screening, chronic disease management, and more. 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

0: Well, there we go. What a lovely start to today's brew. Two awesome Brewed in HK tracks. Let's bring Mark Rawson in because he will fill you in. Him and his air conditioner. How are you?
1: Hopefully I've got it turned off now.
0: Is it
1: still going?
0: Relax, it's all good. I just thought something was about to blow up my end. But anyway, how are you?
1: Yeah, I'm good. Yes, missed you for the last couple of weeks, but there we go. Back now.
0: Oh, do you want to fill us in on your adventure or a little bit?
1: Oh, well, it was a relatively quick adventure, but myself and my son had a great trip, and we climbed Mount Kinabalu last week, which I thoroughly recommend.
0: I saw one of your social media posts, and there's a picture of you guys like doing the business, and then you said we're back down by the pool now, so all is well.
1: Absolutely, and leg massages and all that as well.
0: Well done, man. Congratulations. Anyway, so what did we kick off with today?
1: Yeah, so track off of the brand new album called The Flux, that's the album, and the song is called Show Us Your Soul, and it's the wonderful Sleeves. Keith, well done, brilliant work. Yeah, love the album, love all the tracks, and I love the fact we can actually play without radio edits. There's some of your songs on there from this album. It's great. But then we went on to a new artist to me. Came across him actually in one of these little chat groups that's going around the music scene here. The band is called the Dibya Dristi, and apologies if I've mispronounced that. It's actually Nepalese. It means divine sight, I've been told.
0: That's lovely.
1: Yeah, it's gorgeous. And it's a new single, and they've released it with a fantastic video called These Days. The video really is lovely. It's just a montage of scenery in Hong Kong. The band basically is based here. The two of them are based here, and then they have a couple of musicians that they basically collaborate with online, so to speak.
0: Yeah.
1: So Deli Ray and Jendra AJ Gorong. So well done, guys.
0: Well done,
1: beautiful
0: guys.
1: Song. Really love the vocals on that song.
0: Yeah,
1: really
0: I know. Cool song. Cracking.
1: Mm.
0: So that's a good start to today's stuff. Give us a taste of what we've coming up, and then you can tell us what's happening gig wise.
1: Yeah, okay, well, music-wise, for the show today, we're back to one of our favourite artists, Lily Forrest, in a minute.
0: Yay.
1: Then we've got a fabulous track off of the Woke Tyler album, which is called The Peasants' Revolt. And then we're going to be finishing with The Dakotas a little bit later, which is a song that's featuring in a film, by the way.
0: Tell us about it in a minute. So where can we go and hear some stuff?
1: Yep, okay. Not a lot on at the moment, of course, because it's summertime. But the Wunsch, tomorrow night, Champagne Buddha are there, and Bryant Vallejo. Vallejo, Bryant is a fabulous artist that we've featured before. The Aftermath has got Zodiac and the Bulldogs at the similar sort of times. This is actually very interesting, actually. Saturday at the Aftermath.
0: Mm.
1: It's an a cappella night.
0: Okay.
1: That's
0: a new one. Why not?
1: Absolutely. And it's been held together by a band called Give Me Five. And they are going to be joined by Voltea. And it's basically an evening of just a cappella and a bit of rhythm. So
0: cool.
1: I think that's
0: sounds
1: that's,
0: great.
1: That should be a lot of fun.
0: Yeah.
1: Before we talk next week, Not Too Sweet, a little bar in Soho. Yeah, they've got their session next Tuesday evening, the 14th of July. So basically, if you fancy just getting down there with a more trad session than what we ran at Cafe 8. So it's more instrumental than it is sing-alongs, but Not Too Sweet, 14th of July, you can join the trad session there.
0: It's great when we find a new venue, or one that we don't talk about, isn't it?
1: Yeah, that's right. And that's happening a bit, actually, and I should have actually got some details on another one. I'll see if I can do it in a minute. A gentleman called Julian O'Connell.
0: He did a great gig. O'Connell and Cal.
1: Indeed, yeah, did a great gig on The Vibe the other day, didn't he?
0: They were brilliant. They were really, really good. And I know exactly what you're talking about. You'll have to do a bit of homework, but they've got this nice little cosy bar in the back end of Wunsch Eye that lets them have a session every Friday. I think that's
1: every Saturday. Every Saturday.
0: Is it Saturday?
1: And it's just by the blue house.
0: That's
1: in
0: the one. I tell you, do a bit of homework because I know exactly what it is. But anyway, let's do some more music whilst you go and hit the books. What you got?
1: So Lily Forrest, an artist we've featured quite a few times in the past. He's a fabulous singer, fabulous songwriter. He's got, but he's also doing a lot of collaborations at the moment. So this is a brand new single called Love, All I Do Is Run. And it's Lily Forrest with Ghost Style and No Cap Records.
2: Yeah, it's me. It's not you. Yeah, right.

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1: Love the sound. I don't suppose you've got any idea where they did it, have you?
0: Not off the top of my head.
1: No, I just wondered. It's probably done in everybody's bedroom or something, you know.
0: Yeah, I mean, it's part of the Seahole tribe of artists. So they've got some fantastic studios up in Kowloon and North Point places. Yeah.
1: Mm. All right then.
0: Yeah.
1: Peasants
0: and
1: Revolt.
0: We found the bar. We found the bar.
1: Yes, please.
0: Tai Long Fung Bar, and it's in Hing Wan Street. And the easiest way to say is it's basically behind the blue house in Wan Chai.
1: Yep, super duper. That's O'Connell and Cowell.
0: Saturdays.
1: Is it? Okay, brilliant. Right, let's do some more music.
0: Yeah, now I've been trying to get a track of these guys on the radio for a long time. They've released two or three singles already. Unfortunately, not quite as radio friendly as they could be, but they're fantastic.
1: What, because they're rubbish or because they're sweary?
0: you know the trick. Fabulous. I mean, basically, it's poetry put to music.
1: Okay.
0: And it's Woke Tyler and the Peasants Revolt. This is actually called the Peasants Revolt, and it's off the album Peasants Revolt. It has been checked and it is perfect for radio.

0: Woke Tyler and the Peasants Revolt with Peasants Revolt. Brilliant, eh?
1: What great recitation as well. Liberty! How good is that?
0: Absolutely, yeah. And I say this about many, many bands, but if you haven't seen them yet, do get out and watch them live because it's absolutely brilliant.
1: Post-punk poetry, that's what I reckon it is.
0: That'll do. And the album is absolutely brilliant. The videos they produced are superb, so yes.
1: Well done indeed. And that's, as Mark says, it's a couple of weeks old. So, one more, Mark, all yours. What do you got?
0: Yeah, so we're going to feature a wonderful vocalist and a vocal coach here in Hong Kong, Blake Fian. He fronts up a number of different bands, the U2 tribute band being one of those at the moment.
1: Yeah.
0: But he's also frontman of a couple of bands that have recently produced some tracks that are ending up on a fabulous film called The Tales of the Underworld, which is basically up for an award on the Best Independent Film at the National Film Awards in London. So this is The Decoders with their track called Mend.
1: Lovely to have you back, Mark. We'll talk soon. Bye-bye for now. That's Mark.

0: The Decoders here on Radio 3 with Men. Thank you so much to Mark Rawson. As always, brilliant stuff. Everything you heard in the past 25 or so was lovingly brewed in HK. So let's get to our weather forecast. Cloudy, showers, thunderstorms, but a hot and sunny period this afternoon. Light to moderate southeasterly winds. Fine tomorrow on Saturday, extremely hot in some areas, windier over the weekend, and still very hot with one or two showers. On Sunday, the weather will become unsettled next week. Right now it's 31 Celsius and 73% humidity. It's 12:30 and time for the news.
1: The US military says it launched fresh strikes on Iran aimed at keeping the Strait of Hormuz open to shipping. Iran's state media reported explosions along the southern Iranian coast after the announcement. Later in a statement carried by state television, Iran's Revolutionary Guard said they had struck US military bases in Bahrain and Kuwait in response to the fresh US strikes. Police have reclassified as murder a fighting in a public place case in Aberdeen. On Tuesday, a 53-year-old woman was allegedly pushed to the ground during a dispute with another woman at a public light bus stop on Wafu Estate. She was later declared dead. And China's main gauge of inflation, the Consumer Price Index, or CPI, rose by 1% year-on-year in June. On a month-on-month basis, the Bureau said inflation fell 0.3%. The news, Matt HK.

0: We all long for a stable life. National security is the foundation of prosperity and stability. We should uphold and strengthen the executive-led system, follow a holistic approach to development and security, and implement Patriots administering Hong Kong for a better life. The security of Hong Kong and our homes hinges on the security of our motherland. Safeguarding national security is our responsibility. Let's participate.
1: This is James Ross, and this week on The Latest and Greatest, we'll have Diana Ross, Shania Twain, we'll have Outkast, Marvin Gaye, Billy Fury, Casey and the Sunshine Band, and this is our Mystery TV theme tune. It's from the 80s. Al Jarreau did the theme tune. And what was the show? When you meet along the way. We will reveal all this Sunday lunchtime from 12 noon right here on Radio 3.

That's Martin Garrix on Radio 3 with Katharina for a Thursday afternoon. And before that, Fontaine's DC with a track called Favourite. So it's 19 minutes to one. Thank you, as always, to Mark Rawson for today's Brood in HK. Better and better and better. Always fab. So if you're a band or an artist and you want to get your stuff played on the air, no swearies. That's pretty much the golden rule. But apart from that, send it to me or Mark and we'll see what we can do. Love to give you a little bit of airplay. That's always fun, isn't it? Jason Black will be with you at 25 past one today. He has a beetroot leaf pesto, darlings. Check it out.

Brilliant. Bit of fun. Double Dutch from Malcolm McLaren right here on Radio 3. And a rage before that. And always, let's bring it just a little bit more up to date with the club song from Pussycat Dolls.

0: RTHK, the news at 1 with Robert Kemp. The headlines: the US military says it hit approximately 90 Iranian military targets in its latest strikes. From today, customers can take their dogs into the first batch of approved canine-friendly food premises. And mainland inflation rose again in June, albeit at a slower pace, while factory inflation accelerated. US military says it hit approximately 90 Iranian military targets in its latest strikes. In a statement on X, US Central Command said it had completed the additional strikes to further degrade Iran's ability to attack shipping in the Strait of Hormuz. It said it had targeted air defense systems, missile and drone storage sites, and other assets. Speaking earlier on Air Force One, US President Donald Trump said Tehran wanted to negotiate.
1: They have very little left, and they want to make a deal so badly. They called a little while ago, they want to make a deal so badly. I just don't know if they're worthy of making a deal. I don't know that they're going to honor the deal. That's the problem.
0: In a statement carried by state television, Iran's Revolutionary Guards said they had struck U.S. military bases in Bahrain and Kuwait in response to the fresh U.S. strikes. UN Chief Antonio Guterres has called on all parties to exercise maximum restraint. Stefan Dujarric is the UN spokesman.
2: The Secretary General is alarmed by the renewed military confrontations in the Gulf. The incidents that we have seen over the last 24 hours risk derailing the diplomatic progress achieved between the Islamic Republic of Iran and the United States. A return to full-scale hostilities would have catastrophic consequences for the people of the region and for international peace and security and for the global community, the global economy as a whole.
0: Local news, and from today, customers can take their dogs into the first batch of approved canine-friendly food premises, ending a decades-long ban in Hong Kong eateries. Haley Yip reports.
3: Over 940 restaurants and cafes successfully completed the licensing procedures to welcome dogs, including some from major chains. According to official data, Wan Chai has the most approved eateries and North District the fewest. To ensure a smooth transition, the Food and Environmental Hygiene Department says that it is sending officers to each approved restaurant to help operators adapt. The department has also set up a task force to increase inspections.
0: At one approved cafe in Hong Kong, the new rules are already in effect. A large poster issued by the Food and Environmental Hygiene Department greets customers at the entrance, and a dedicated trash bin has been placed outside. Inside, the cafe has sectioned off a pet area, complete with wet wipes. Its owner, Fong, the owner of the cafe, says she thinks the new policy could boost her business by up to 50%.
4: Many people like to go to the mainland on the weekends. But if we let customers know that they can now take the dogs to restaurants, they might choose to stay in Hong Kong for one or two weekends each month. They might want to take the dogs to licensed restaurants to eat together, which might help the economy a bit.
0: Police have reclassified as murder a fighting in a public place case in Aberdeen. On Tuesday, a 53-year-old woman was allegedly pushed to the ground during a dispute with another woman at a public right bus stop on Wafu Estate. She sustained head injuries and was later certified dead in hospital. Police have arrested a 50-year-old woman on suspicion of murder. China's main gauge of inflation, the Consumer Price Index, or CPI, rose by 1% year-on-year in June. That's according to official data from the National Bureau of Statistics. On a month-on-month basis, the Bureau said inflation fell 0.3%. It also said that core CPI, which excludes volatile food and energy prices, rose by 1%. Meanwhile, China's Producer Price Index, which measures costs for goods at the factory gate, rose by 4.1% on the year. Anti-Triad officers have arrested four men on suspicion of money laundering. The arrests follow a clampdown by the police and the Fire Services Department on illegal petrol station activity in Maung San yesterday. Altis Wong reports.
5: During the operation, officers raided three light trucks and one medium truck parked on Shui Cheng Street in Maung San. There they discovered suspected refueling equipment and approximately 6,000 litres of diesel, as well as over $70,000 in cash. Officers arrested three men aged between 25 and 51 and seized the fuel, which they say had a market value of $200,000. Separately, officers also arrested a 33-year-old man on Shai Sha Road in Ma'an Shan in connection with the case.
0: The Liberal Party says it has made over 130 suggestions for Hong Kong's first five-year plan and the chief executive's upcoming policy address. One is a new capital investment entrance scheme for the northern metropolis. It adds certain requirements to the minimum investment amount of $30 million under the current scheme. The party's chairman, Peter Hsu, says this will create more job opportunities and speed up development in the area.
6: For the original scheme, it requires applicants to invest $10 million Hong Kong dollars in financial services, and the remaining can be spent on housing. But for our new suggestions, we would require half of the remaining $20 million to be invested in actual businesses located in the northern metropolis.
0: Returning to international news, and Turkish President Tayyip Erdogan says his country is ready to assume more responsibility for fairer burden sharing in NATO. Speaking at the end of the alliance's summit in Ankara, he said the US had largely lifted defense sanctions imposed on Ankara after it bought Russian missiles in 2020. He also stressed his relationship with the US president.
7: As you know, President Trump also emphasized that our country's host position was a decisive factor in his participation in the summit. His underlining of our personal friendship was also significant. It was important to us. I thank my dear friend once again for his sensitivity.
0: U.S. President Donald Trump has offered NATO allies an unexpected warm embrace as they wrapped up the summit after earlier lashing out at them over their response to his war on Iran. Sean Kennedy has details.
8: Trump had thrown the NATO summit into disarray as he made renewed claims on Greenland and demanded the United States cut trade ties with Spain.
9: Spain is a wasted cause. We don't want to do any trade business with Spain anymore, by the way. I'd like you to cut it off. Spain is a terrible partner in NATO. They don't participate, they don't pay. I don't want anything to do with Spain. Cut off all trade with Spain, please, including visits. Okay, we don't want anything to do. Watch them come running back. Oh, they'll come running back.
8: He had also railed against allies for not supporting the war on Iran, but Trump later changed tack and said there had been love and a lot of unity.
9: If you could have seen the respect and the love in the room, and it's love really for the country, for our country. I don't want to say me, because you'll say, oh, he's so conceited. He's such a conceited person. But they do. I mean, you know, they like the job I'm doing. They said, we love you. These are grown people saying that. Isn't that nice? Maybe, I don't know, maybe they're trying to get to me. And in a way they did, because there was tremendous unity in that room.
8: NATO's Secretary General Mark Rutte agreed that the alliance remained in lockstep with the United States.
10: Let me tell you, what was happening today in the room was a total sense of unity. Because sometimes people doubt whether the US is invested in NATO. They are. I mean, there's a complete commitment to NATO, but I always felt it was entirely right for the US to ask the Europeans to at least spend the same as they are spending, and that's exactly what we are now correcting.
8: The summit ended with a message of solidarity, with NATO allies, including Trump, affirming their ironclad commitment to collective defence under the alliance's Article 5 pact in a summit declaration. NATO members also pledged €70 billion in military assistance to Ukraine for 2026. Trump also announced that he would give Kyiv a license to make Patriot missiles at a time when Russia has stepped up its air war on cities with deadly strikes, exploiting Ukraine's shortage of air defences.
0: Russia has slammed the pledges by NATO made to Ukraine as irresponsible, also accusing European states of preparing for an armed conflict with Russia. Thousands of people affected by the devastating earthquakes in Venezuela last month are facing challenges accessing clean water as well as sanitation and hygiene services. Just over 3,800 people are now known to have died in the quakes. Dr. Moto Taka Inada is part of a Japanese medical team.
11: Another challenge is medications, medicines, and also the accommodation. Yeah, because I mean the circumstance is very difficult to keep their health.
0: New York City Mayor Zohra Mamdani says a high-rise building under construction in Midtown Manhattan that had been at risk of collapse appears to have stabilized. He made the comment today after two support columns buckled and forced the evacuation of a half dozen nearby buildings. James Lefebvre is a civil engineering professor at the University of Illinois Urbana-Champaign.
12: So when I first saw the footage of the buckled column yesterday, I had some initial theories related to local overloads or removal of other load-bearing members or secondary or bracing members that might have been supporting the column. And all of those are still possibly in play, certainly from far away. It's speculative at this point. But as I've learned more over time about the fact that there's a very large addition that has just gone in directly above the location where the buckled columns are, it would seem to lead to a more likely outcome that that additional load in conjunction with whatever is the considered load path and whatever is the existing capacity of this column, if it has not been strengthened or reinforced, that all of those pieces together may be the most likely thing right now that could be responsible for what we see.
0: It's coming up to 11 minutes past one. Sports is next.
3: Good afternoon. I'm your AI sports presenter. We start with tennis, and British qualifier Arthur Ferry's dream run at Wimbledon is showing no signs of slowing down. The home favorite, who went into the tournament ranked 114th in the world, stunned Italian ninth seed Flavio Cobolli in straight sets to advance into the semifinals. Ferry is the first Wimbledon wildcard to reach the men's last four since 2001. He will next face the world number three, Alexander Zverev, for a spot in the final, a challenge he says he's ready for.
13: Yeah, I've always believed in myself and believed that I could, be a top player in the world. But yeah, obviously a semi-finalist of Wimbledon is something else. And yeah, just I've taken it match by match. I haven't looked ahead. I've just played every match as it is. And yeah, here I am.
3: Zverev, for his part, kept up his bid for back-to-back Grand Slams with a straight sets win over American sixth seed Taylor Fritz to advance. In the women's draw, Ukraine's Marta Kostyuk blazed into her first ever Wimbledon semifinal after beating Italy's Jasmine Paolini in straight sets. Kostyuk next faces ninth-seeded Linda Noskova for a spot in the championship match after the Czech player defeated Belgium's Elisa Mertens. Noskova says she is fully aware of her opponent's skill set, having previously faced her at the Madrid Open quarterfinals back in April.
14: Well, she's a really tough one. She doesn't really give up. She's trying to play as fast and as aggressive as possible. We've had a match in Madrid which did not really go well for me. I was not really feeling too comfy on court. So I will definitely try to change some things this time, and she's on a pretty good match streak, I would say, now, so it's gonna be a tough one.
3: To football. And with World Cup matches taking a backseat today, France have entered final preparations for tomorrow's blockbuster quarterfinal opener against Morocco. Despite being among the favorites, France face a tough test as they keep up their push for a third title at the Showpiece tournament. Coach Didier Deschamps urged his players to achieve even greater attacking efficiency against the reigning African champions.
15: We can always go further. 100% efficiency would be ideal, but we clearly have very good efficiency. However, it could have been even higher. The further we progress, the more important it obviously becomes. Even though in football, you have certain matches where you can have six chances and score one or two, and then you have others where you have two chances and score both. It is that ratio between chances and efficiency. Given the quality of the opponents we face, the higher it is, the better.
16: Music.
3: France and Morocco kick off the World Cup quarterfinals at 4 o'clock tomorrow morning, Hong Kong time. And finally, there's been a stunner in yesterday's opening day of the Women's Volleyball Nations League at Kai Tak Sports Park. 11th-ranked Canada defeated China in a five-set thriller to earn their sixth victory in the preliminary phase of the competition. With Canada up 2-1, China responded aggressively in the fourth to force a winner-take-all fifth set, but they were unable to get over the line, losing the decider 11-15. The Hong Kong leg of the tournament features six teams competing in 12 matches and runs until this Sunday. And that's your look at sport.
0: Quick look at the weather, mainly cloudy with a few showers and thunderstorms, hot with sunny periods in the afternoon, light to moderate south to southeasterly winds. Temperatures currently 31 degrees The humidity is 71% and the thunderstorm warning is in force. To end the news, the top story once again. The US military says it hit approximately 90 Iranian

There You Go with Fatboy Slim and Right Here, Right Now. It's The Brew on Radio 3. Oh, we got a thunderstorm warning until 3 o'clock this afternoon, at least. Keep it right here. So Jason Black, our chef, is going to be joining you from the Western Cape of South Africa in about 6 minutes. Today's recipe, which you can find on The Brew's Facebook page, is a beetroot leaf pesto. That's the one. Looks lovely, actually. Do check it out if you can. And, of course, you can ask him any questions you may have there as well.

0: 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The care homes in Guangdong have a nice environment with full-range facilities and professionals providing round-the-clock care. 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Participants in the scheme also receive medical subsidies. 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
1: The chief executive is leading the government to draft the first Hong Kong's five-year plan, which is closely related to you and me. In the next 5 years, Hong Kong should further improve its competitiveness, consolidate and enhance its strengths, seize opportunities from national development, and strive for faster economic growth and better livelihoods. The chief executive has instructed the Constitutional and Mainland Affairs Bureau to hold a public consultation. We welcome your views. Let's shape the blueprint for the next 5 years together.
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0: Me on Radio 3 with Dance Floor Erotica. You know all about that, don't you, Jason? How are you?
1: I'm good. The erotica, perhaps. Dancing never been a strong thing of mine, I'm afraid.
0: I think you, my
1: How
0: friend.
1: How are you doing?
0: I'm good. You need to stick to beetroot leaf pesto.
1: That I will. And I have to say, the last time that we chatted, you threw me a curveball.
0: Did I?
1: And in all the years... that I've done, probably even worse than the chocolate and chili last minute request, was why don't we do something with all of the leftover bits? You know how hard that is to try and conceptualize. So I started thinking, okay, yeah. So if we have all of the tops of the carrots and we have all of
0: I thought that was a fairly
1: feelings
0: fair
1: of,
0: thing to say.
1: Okay, so... Let's start first with quantities. You peel 4 potatoes.
0: Yeah.
1: You save the skins. You make soup and you have the peelings from the carrots and the tops. You have a couple of cabbage outer leaves left over.
0: Yes.
1: Yep. And you think, I'm going to save this for dinner tomorrow night.
0: Okay.
1: And then you suddenly realize when you've cooked it, you've got dinner for a quarter. So all at one and three quarters of the people sitting at the dinner table are starving.
0: Yep.
1: Because all you've done is left the scraps. So in terms of volume, you don't have anything left. But it did get me thinking about it a little bit more.
0: Oh, yeah.
1: In that, I think there's an important distinction between sort of reducing waste and then pretending that all of the scraps that we do left over can be used. And when you take professional kitchens...
0: Yeah.
1: I know. You're getting your carrot peelings, your celery trimmings and all of those things.
0: All the dumpster diving dishes, right, basically?
1: Well, no, they still have flavor, but you can't actually physically eat them because there's nothing nutritious in there or in terms of any sort of – it's not like having a bit of steak that you can fry over that you've trimmed off.
0: Yeah, yeah.
1: There is, however, parts of vegetables that we use where we're using the principal part, but it's the leftover leafy
0: stalks
1: part.
0: Stalks and leaves, really.
1: The stalks. Yeah. So take celery, for example. You know, it's probably the best example. People cut off the leaves and chuck them away, but they're actually delicious inside salads.
0: Yeah.
1: Goes brilliantly potato salad. If you're making a chicken soup, for example, and you've got loads of celery leaves, it adds a really nice freshness to it.
0: Tell me this. Is it a generalization that when we're talking about vegetables, most of the leaves tend to be a bit more peppery, have a bit more kick?
1: Generally they are, and the beetroot leaf that we'll get to a little bit later is one of those.
0: Oh, yeah.
1: One of the things that, you know, I've got is a little micro garden going at home, and I did radishes, and I found the radish leaves particularly delicious.
0: Yeah. It's the other way around with them, because the radish kicks you in the face, but then the leaf is pretty.
1: Yeah, but the nice thing about the leaves is while the radishes were still growing in the ground, I was having the pleasure of having a little bit of a radish bite by just trimming the leaves off. Another one, and this is, I know, a favorite for you, is broccoli.
0: Mm.
1: So... we are really used to trimming all the florets off and then using those and then discarding the stalks.
0: Yep.
1: But the stalks are actually fabulous. All you've got to do is just trim them a little.
0: Mm-hmm.
1: And then you can julienne them and have them raw. They're great in salads. And the other nice thing with them is to make a soup or even just to roast them.
0: Totally.
1: So... you know, they've got some body to them, so those go quite nicely if you want to shape them or do anything with them.
0: For anybody who's just joined us, because he was away last week, and you had to remind me that it was JC, and we had a real good time last week because he took us right into the middle of the Piazza Bra, and we just had a history talk, really. It's fabulous.
1: Fabulous.
0: Anyway, when we last spoke, I'm like, oh, yeah, what about thingy leaves and stuff like that? And this is where we are. If you want to ask him any questions, do find the Brew's Facebook page. His recipe, which you will get to soon, is up there as well.
1: Yeah. So if you think of all the things with leaves that we discard, you've got your cauliflower leaves.
0: Yep.
1: There's not too many of them, but they're also delicious. Radish leaves. Fennel bulbs, when you buy those, we generally trim off the fronds and we use the fennel as a bulb and roast it or grill it. But the fennel fronds are also very nice. You take that, you chop those up, put them into mayonnaise, and you've got a very nice accompaniment to crispy prawns or anything like that, because fennel obviously goes beautifully with fish with its aniseed flavour.
0: Why do you think we don't eat all that stuff? I'm sure once upon a time everything was eaten. What do you think happened? The Victorian era, perhaps. Mind you, their cooking was fabulous, wasn't it?
1: Yes, but once upon a time we used everything, and I think the way that supermarkets have changed in a way is that you go into a supermarket now and you don't find bunches of carrots, you don't find bunches of beetroots, you find FOMO packs or FOMO trays, and they've got everything perfectly trimmed. You think that you're saving because they've done all of the labor in getting it to the part that you want to use. But go to a farmer's market and you'll get everything that comes out of the ground because they don't have the labor or the time, or they can't be bothered, and they think that if you're going to buy a carrot, buy a bunch of them and it comes with the leaves on it.
0: I'm glad you mentioned carrots. I've got one sidebar for you. I found some carrots the other day in a market and they were lovely and they had big bush of, you know, green stuff coming out the end. I thought, there's a real carrots going on. So I got on my phone and I said, do carrots taste better when you cook them complete? And the answer was yes. Do you agree with that?
1: Because I wouldn't really know, because I'd normally trim the leaves off, but I do leave just a little bit of the stalk on.
0: I don't mean the leaves, I mean the actual carrot. I mean, if you can cook it in its entirety, apparently it tastes better than if you chop it up.
1: I don't peel carrots, I know that. I just scrub them with a brush.
0: And that's that.
1: And it's the same for potatoes for me. I actually enjoy potato skins on the potato, not deep fried to sour cream. So, you know, if you mentioned carrots just before we came on air, your carrot tops, the sort of the leaves on the top, they are bitter, but where they are really nice is that if you imagine them somewhere between the flavor of parsley and rocket, you can make a pesto with them, you can make a chimichurri, salsa verde, anything that's dip orientated or salsa orientated, where you are using a herb, you can add these leaves in and substitute it. You know, I did a pistau for our last dish that we discussed, and the basil at the moment is quite bitter because it's winter for us.
0: Right.
1: So I wanted to temper that aniseedy flavor of the basil itself.
0: Mm-hmm.
1: And then I added parsley to it. So think of it along the same lines by adding something
0: to herbs. That's great.
1: Yes.
0: Hey, by the way, I'm going to get you going now. Those carrots that looked lovely that I bought with the stalks and with the leaves, and what do you think I did with them? And then, no, it wasn't that. I'm talking about kitchen wise.
1: I'm two words, rearrange the sentence, fryer air.
0: Bingo. Oil, bit of honey, salt and pepper, fryer air, 8 minutes a bit each side. Amazing roast carrots.
1: Fantastic. Okay, try.
0: I did the other thing afterwards, by the way, because I enjoyed the carrots so much.
1: Cook them for the first 4 minutes with some tin foil on top.
0: Yeah.
1: That will steam them. Take the tin foil off. Increase the heat of the air fryer, and it'll caramelize the outside. So what you're now getting is that roasted carrot flavor, but the inside's cooked because you've steamed it in advance.
0: Oh.
1: Nice addition.
0: Nice.
1: Sesame seeds.
0: Very nice. Sesame oil, maybe, or sesame seeds.
1: Sesame seeds, because you get a little bit of the texture of the crunch, and because you've increased the temperature of the air fryer, they're going to toast. So now you've got that toasted sesame seed that goes with carrot. The other thing that's nice with carrot in the beginning is if you wanted to steam it, add a little bit of orange juice.
0: There you go. They like being. They like a bit of sweet stuff, don't they?
1: They do. And, you know, if you've got them whole, they actually make a great-looking addition to a plate, as well as a good taste. I don't eat many carrots. My darling wife is not a fan of carrots. I don't know why.
0: But you're not allowed, and that's all there is to it.
1: No, you know what I've taken to doing is making batches of Thai curry. And then I bang a whole lot of vegetables in there. No, but what I do is I put baby marrows, and I bought gem squashes, and I bought carrots and peas, and then chicken. But then I'm freezing portions of it, so when I feel like getting a little bit of carrot and other vegetables,

0: and curry on, I just pull a bag out because my darling wife doesn't also like spicy food.
1: Well, there you go. That's a lot of people. That's a lot of people.
0: Yeah, it's a lot of people, but I get all of the things that we can't normally have in one go. So it's like Christmas.
1: Brilliant top tip from you, Jason. You probably don't even know when you're being brilliant, but use the leaves of these various vegetables as kind of like a herb. That's cool.
0: Yes, and the other thing is, as we know, your broccoli stalks you can use differently, and it's the same with mushroom stems. So often we trim the mushroom stems off and then just use the tops of the mushrooms which we slice. Of course, you've got to wash them well, but they are fabulous in risottos, for stuffing, and even if you're just making a simple pasta sauce, adding mushroom stems works well, as well as if you're making the old classic duxelle of mushroom to stuff inside chicken or something.
1: I think one reason people take the stalks off is because they sit on the table better and you can cut them.
0: Yeah, there is that. But, you know, whichever way you've got to go, if you're going to use the stalks separately, you're going to cut them off, move them to the side and do something. The beautiful thing about the stalks is if you're making a pesto like we'll do shortly, is that they do keep. You can pickle some of them, and putting them into a pickle or into a pesto-style sauce, you've got some shelf life with them. You know, I think what we've really got to is that if you learn the difference between scraps and ingredients that we've really forgotten how to use because they're not as available as they used to, we can actually just use our imagination and come up with something different.
1: Great. I'm learning so much today. Stop it.
0: No, good. Okay.
1: Let's do some pesto.
0: Right. So the reason you'll see two photos is, you know, we're talking about using the whole of the beetroot. So what I decided to do is I was running low on beetroot, pickled beetroot, and we went to a market last Saturday.
1: Yeah.
0: And I bought a beautiful bunch of beetroots, and I knew that I would have to do something with the tops for our talk today.
1: Yeah, pressure much?
0: So, yeah, there was a lot of pressure. I'm still sweating now, actually.
1: Good.
0: I've always loved pickling my own beetroot because I found the pickled beetroot that you buy from a store is so acidic, and you actually lose that earthiness that beetroot has as a vegetable. And the other beautiful thing about pickling things on your own is you can vary the flavoring. So when I make pickled beetroot, I use mustard seeds, I use thyme, I use bay leaf,
1: This has got to be your next book. It's got to be.
0: Beetroot,
1: no,
0: 1,000 ways.
1: Pickling.
0: Pickling, okay.
1: Yeah, anyway, carry on. Oh, okay. that one done well, didn't it?
0: All right, so as we've chatted a couple of times about pickles before, and I don't use a recipe to make my pickling liquid. I know that there's got to be a ratio between the vinegar and the sugar. The sugar cuts the acidity of the vinegar.
1: Right.
0: And then I add water. And what the water does is it obviously gives me the volume that I'm going to need to fill the whole jar with the liquid. But it also tones back the acidity of the vinegar.
1: Okay.
0: And because I need to heat the liquid up, some of the liquid will evaporate. So I want to infuse the liquid with the flavoring that I'm going to use. So anything that you've got, that cinnamon bark, garlic cloves, I don't chop the garlic, I just smash it. I put in star anise, bay leaves. You can put any of the herbs that you want to in there and bring it to the boil. And then let it just cool down, but only a little bit. Now, the beetroots are a little bit of a nightmare to do. You've got to boil them. And the secret to working with them is to actually peel them while they're still warm.
1: Okay.
0: Wear gloves.
1: If you're
0: overly precious, but, you know, your hands go red and then you just wash it off anyway. But the secret to doing this is to get your jar that you're going to use, fill it with boiling water.
1: Okay.
0: Put the lid on just to let the actual bottle sterilize. You can do it in a dishwasher if you want. And then when you're

0: beetroots are done, just use a toothpick or a thin knife, stick it in there just to check that it goes all the way through, and then let it cool down in the liquid. And when it's still warm enough that you can handle the beetroots themselves, all you have to do is, if you're wearing gloves or even just your hands, you just use your fingers to wipe the skin off.
1: Okay.
0: It should be that easy. You don't need to peel them in advance. I actually prefer to cook them with the skins on.
1: Back to the carrot thing. It keeps it all together.
0: Correct. Yeah. Correct. And then you just peel the skin off, trim the two woody ends off, and then cut them into pieces that you can comfortably pop onto a fork and then eat.
1: Yeah.
0: That, you know, beetroot's not something that should be shaved, and it's also not something that you should eat delicately with a knife and a fork.
1: It's such a lovely vegetable. Is it a vegetable?
0: Yes, it's a vegetable.
1: Okay.
0: It's
1: great.
0: I think it's fabulous. It's something that keeps very well. And the next thing that you've got to do is you pour the boiling water out of your jar, cut your beetroots, put them in, and then heat up your liquid again. Pour the liquid, the pickling liquid, onto the beetroots, then seal the lid. And this actually forms a seal.
1: Okay.
0: And let it cool down and leave it for 24 hours, and you will have imparted enough flavor into your beetroot during that time, and they're delicious.
1: So you're into sort of light pickling, like just enough to make it taste great, but don't overkill it. I've noticed you talk like that before.
0: It depends what you're going to use. So if you're going to pickle garlic, you can go full steam.
1: That's a good idea.
0: But the difference really is, if you're going to pickle something and it's really all about the pickle juice, then it doesn't matter about the veg you're going to use. The only thing you really need to worry about is how much it's going to break the vegetable down. So pickled courgettes, for example, you can imagine that the interior of the courgette is already very soft. And can you imagine eating a mushy courgette with a vinegary kind of sauce?
1: No,
0: it would be horrible.
1: It's not right. So,
0: absolutely not.
1: Well, it's got to be crispy. Something kind of crunchy, hasn't it, ish?
0: Exactly. And you've got your crunchiness, and then you've also got to think about the vegetable itself in terms of how it's going to absorb the liquid. So the consistency of beetroot from the edge of the beetroot through to the middle is pretty much the same. Whereas with cucumbers and courgettes, it gets a little bit more squidgy towards the middle. So just bear that in mind.
1: Right, let's go back to the job in hand. So we've...
0: Right.
1: Because I can see what this recipe looks like. It's beautiful. So we've done all that stuff in the jar and everything. So take it from there.
0: But you see, this isn't the recipe. This is the main ingredient.
1: Okay, we'll
0: get to the pesto in the middle. So we've now got to...
1: I did
0: to
1: bring
0: the
1: my sleeping bag, so we're good today.
0: I've got 7 minutes. I've got a clock on my screen.
1: Go on, dude.
0: So you've got your boiling, you've got your jar, you've now filled it with your sliced or beetroot that's cut into wedges. You pour your hot liquid onto that with all of your herbs, seal the top, let it go. Right?
1: Mm-hmm.
0: So now you've done that. The next thing is, what do I do with the beetroot leaves?
1: Uh-huh.
0: So pesto, as you know, is a combination of basil, traditionally pine nuts, oil, garlic, parmesan, and... It was originally done because you would take summer basil, turn it into a sauce that you could use during winter. So it's just become a year-round. We're just so used to being able to either make pesto or buy pesto.
1: Right.
0: For me, the bought pesto is not as good as anything that you make yourself. But any pesto, and there was a time, I think, towards the sort of late 90s, early 2000s in cooking, where chefs started to use terms like pesto, for example, and then would make it with coriander. So you would call it a coriander pesto. You would have beetroot sashimi and beetroot carpaccio, for example, because the term of the original dish itself lends itself to the description. So as you know, carpaccio is very, very thinly sliced beef. So beetroot carpaccio is very, very thinly sliced beetroot. So pesto has become a sort of a carry-all for whatever you want to use.
1: Doesn't it just mean bash or pound or something? Doesn't it literally crush or...
0: Pesto is the pesto alla Genovese is the name of the dish itself.
1: Oh, right. I just wonder what the word meant. I thought it meant crush or crunch or... Anyway, whatever. It's great.

0: Put that as a note to ask JC. He's learned Italian. So what does this mean? I was speaking to Jason last week. We never did a trip to a city, but I want to know what pesto really means.
1: Yeah, listen, one day, because I know you're just sitting there in your pajamas and stuff, but one day we'll have to do a bit of Facebook Live or something, and you can do it in the garden. Or not. Or
0: have you got the video on?
1: No, not today.
0: How do you know I'm in my pajamas?
1: Just a guess.
0: Well, it is only 7:30. Right, no. Anyway, yeah. Right, back onto the pesto. All right, so where this differs, when you start using carrot leaves and beetroot leaves and the other kinds of leaves, you would normally have to blanch them first. And in cooking terms, blanch means put something into boiling water, then take it out and refresh in iced water. So what you want to do is you want to boil it. You've got boiling water going. Drop your beetroot leaves into the water. Mm-hmm. It must be salted. Take them out after 30 seconds and then have ice cold water, preferably with some ice blocks, and you drop those into the water and it shock cools it. And by shock cooling it, what you're doing is actually retaining the color.
1: Okay.
0: All right. You've got to now wring these out, pat them dry. Now, for this recipe and also in pesto, you've got lemon. And what you're going to do is you're going to put your leaves, your walnuts, you're going to put your garlic, and if you want to add some basil and some parsley, put that into a blender and blitz it until it's almost, it must be rough, but it mustn't be a puree.
1: Okay.
0: Then you add your lemon, and at the end, what you're going to do is drizzle in the oil and then add the lemon juice. When you make a mayonnaise, for example, you make the mayonnaise with the oil, which makes it thick, and then you thin the mayonnaise down as you're making it with your acid. So you're now affecting the viscosity of the emulsion that you have by mixing two opposing things, one being oil, one being water or lemon juice or whatever the case may be. So for this, you're going to add enough oil to your pesto so that you have a little bit of oil sitting on the top, because that's what prevents the top of the pesto from going brown or oxidizing.
1: Got it. Great.
0: So you can adjust the beetroot pesto flavor by adding more basil, adding more parsley, add celery leaves if you want to. You know, you can go in a whole lot of different directions.
1: Give me the characteristic of the beetroot leaf in a pesto. What are we kind of, you know, we all know what normal pesto sounds like, B-flat pesto tastes like, but what about this?
0: I think you're going sort of more that the peppery root. The other thing that you could do is, imagine this like having a rocket pesto, for example, and rocket would go beautifully mixed in with it, except you're now competing. You know, so go with something that's not going to compete with the flavor of the beetroot leaf. Yeah, so give it a go. Yeah, you know, the other thing that you could do this with is baby spinach.
1: Good idea. What else? That's great. What else?
0: This choisam.
1: Pesto. But I mean, that's something that we would normally eat. The cool thing about this is it's the stuff that you conventionally would chuck away, the shoots, the, you know, all that stuff.
0: Now, I've got something for you to try, because there's got to be homework for you. Right. You like spinach.
1: I do. Love it.
0: Right. So when you cook spinach, do you trim the leaves off, then chuck the stalks away?
1: No.
0: No, you just chop it all up.
1: I live in a place where I go to the market to buy my vegetables, so I've been trained.
0: Excellent.
1: No, I wouldn't do that. I wouldn't do that. Go on.
0: Right, the next time you've got nice long stalks of your beetroot, or in particular Swiss chard, take them, wash them and brush them well, and then pickle them.
1: Fair enough. Have you done this? Oh, you're just giving me something silly to do.
0: It's called revenge.
1: Brilliant.
0: Revenge of the carrot top.
1: Well, you've opened a nice thing here, because the pesto, who'd have thought it, doing beetroot leaves. I mean, there must be a few other things. What's in your garden right now that you could whiz out there and chop up unconventionally and turn it into a pesto?
0: Unfortunately,
1: nothing.
0: What's happening is it's winter. No, so I've got some eggplants growing, so the leaves look beautiful. I do have some red chard growing. I've got chilies. I've taken up four quarters of the... Sorry, no, I've got my garden cut into these quadrants, and I think it's three quadrants by four quadrants, but four of them are dedicated to growing habaneros. So that is my other treat in life, is to make chili sauce.
1: I'll do the homework. Thank you so much for that. I've got a musical treat for you.
0: Oh, yes.
1: Just
0: September.
1: For you. Just for you. No, no, I'll play. I promise I'll play that next. But right now it's the Cabbage White Band and Pick Up the Pieces by Jason.

Fuego, Earth, Wind & Fire, and September. Very special song for our chef, Jason Black. He's always happy to play that for him as he gets up super early to come to you live from the Western Cape of South Africa. Recipes on the Facebook page, beetroot leaf pesto. Well done to Mark Rawson as well for this week's Brewed in HK. And of course, well done to all the fantastic artists and singers who took part. I'm leaving you now with Ocean Colour Scene. Bye-bye.

0: RTHK, the news at 2 with Azam Khan. Mainland inflation rose again in June, albeit at a slower pace, while factory inflation accelerated. Chloe Fung reports.
1: Official figures from the National Bureau of Statistics showed the mainland's consumer price index rising by 1% in June from a year ago. That compares with a 1.2% year-on-year increase.

0: increasing May. On a monthly basis, the Bureau said inflation fell 0.3%. It also said that core CPI, which excludes volatile food and energy prices, rose by 1%. Meanwhile, China's producer price index, which measures costs for goods at the factory gate, rose by 4.1% on the year. Factory owners have been facing higher input costs due to the Iran war.
1: From today, customers can take their dogs into the first batch of approved canine-friendly food premises, ending a decades-long ban in Hong Kong eateries. Haley reports.
2: Over 940 restaurants and cafes successfully completed the licensing procedures to welcome dogs, including some from major chains. According to official data, Wan Chai has the most approved eateries and North District the fewest. To ensure a smooth transition, the Food and Environmental Hygiene Department says that it is sending officers to each approved restaurant to help operators adapt. The department has also set up a task force to increase inspections.
1: At one approved cafe in Hong Kong, the new rules are already in effect. A large poster issued by the Food and Environmental Hygiene Department greets customers at the entrance, and a dedicated trash bin has been placed outside. Inside, the cafe has sectioned off a pet area, complete with wet wipes. The cafe owner, Fong, says she thinks the new policy could boost her business by up to 50%.
3: Many people like to go to the mainland on the weekends. But if we let customers know that they can now take the dogs to restaurants, they might choose to stay in Hong Kong for one or two weekends each month. They might want to take the dogs to licensed restaurants to eat together, which might help the economy a bit.
1: Police have reclassified as murder a fighting in a public place case in Aberdeen. On Tuesday, a 53-year-old woman was allegedly pushed to the ground during a dispute with another woman at a public light bus stop on Wafu Estate. She sustained head injuries and was later certified dead in hospital. Police have arrested a 50-year-old woman on suspicion of murder. The U.S. military says it hit approximately 90 Iranian military targets in its latest strikes. In a statement on X, U.S. Central Command said it had completed the additional strikes to further degrade Iran's ability to attack shipping in the Strait of Hormuz. It said it had targeted air defense systems, missiles, missile and drone storage sites, and other assets. Speaking earlier on Air Force One, U.S. President Donald Trump said Tehran wanted to negotiate.
4: They have very little left, and they want to make a deal so badly they called. A little while ago, they want to make a deal so badly. I just don't know if they're worthy of making a deal. I don't know that they're going to honor the deal. That's the problem.
1: In a statement carried by state television, Iran's Revolutionary Guards said they had struck U.S. military bases in Bahrain and Kuwait in response to the fresh U.S. strikes. Thousands of people affected by the devastating earthquakes in Venezuela last month are facing challenges accessing clean water as well as sanitation and hygiene services. Just over 3,800 people are now known to have died in the quakes. Dr. Mototaka Inada is part of the Japanese medical team.
5: Another challenge is medications, medicines, and also the accommodation. Yeah, because I mean the circumstance is very difficult to keep their health.
1: U.S. President Donald Trump says he will ask the U.S. Supreme Court to rehear a case challenging birthright citizenship, describing its ruling rejecting his efforts to restrict the constitutional provision as insane. Petitions for a rehearing must be filed within 25 days of a decision and are very rarely granted. On June 30th, the court rejected Trump's bid to restrict birthright citizenship in a blow to one of his anti-immigration initiatives. A look at the weather, mainly cloudy with a few showers and thunderstorms. The showers in some areas will increase at first. Hot with sunny intervals in the afternoon, light to moderate south to southeasterly winds. Looking ahead, mainly fine tomorrow and on Sunday, it'll be extremely hot in some areas. It'll be windier over the weekend. Still very hot with one or two showers on Sunday. The thunderstorm warning is in effect. The current temperature, 31 degrees. The relative humidity, 74%. 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
7: 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Yikes. They jammed the transmission.

0: okay. Not gonna panic. Maybe I'm overreacting.
1: Knees up, Mother Brown. Wasn't that lovely? And now we will present
2: Steve James.

A word of warning coming from Edwin Collins. On Radio 3, Alanis Morissette, Freemasons with Bailey Zook. The story so far on the Thursday afternoon drive with a thunderstorm warning running until 3. After 3 o'clock today, joining me a little earlier in the week is one Mr. Harry Wong, my old mate Harry, for the weird and wonderful world of...

0: All I Am comes from Jess Glynn.
1: Yeah, all I know and all I am is you.
0: So, Harry coming in later on this afternoon, not too far away from now. So that'll be in the middle chunk of today's get-together. Also, according to Yahoo Life, an article there, finding the one, maybe less about chasing instant sparks and more about letting go of unrealistic expectations. Yes, once again on the programme, we explore relationships. Pringles is giving hot dogs a crunchy makeover with the debut or the debut of limited edition pop dog buns. It's also my DJ name. Later on this afternoon, finally, the answer to the question of whether you should use the shiny or the dull side of aluminium foil. That's aluminium to you. Earlier, it was announced that the startup company Slate is marketing a no-frills electric pickup truck. We did a story on that. Basic thing. It goes for $25,000 US. Well, if that idea isn't a bare bones enough for you, then along comes Fiat with an even more bare-boned car. A little car. We've got the funniest tweets of the week from women. And today's lame survey on Facebook, Steve James on Facebook, problems associated with nude recreation. Problems with nude recreation. It's tied in with, I think it's sort of Naturalists or Nudists Week in America or something like that. It's a good enough excuse for me. Problems with nude recreation. Reading from Facebook, mozzies, says Terry. Sunburn on the very white bits, says Helen. Patricia has gone for distraction. Spectators can't. I'm being very careful about which ones I read out. It's suddenly gone very prudish, and I set the thing up. Problems with nude recreation. Spectators can't work out which team you're on. Excellent answer. Keep those coming in. Steve James on Facebook. And I'm looking for problems with nude recreation.

0: It was that era where the Rockers were embracing the sound of the day, the electronics of the day. Rod Stewart, the Young Turks, Robert Palmer, and the story of Johnny and Mary.
1: This is James Ross, and this week on The Latest and Greatest, we'll have Diana Ross, Shania Twain, we'll have Outkast, Marvin Gaye, Billy Fury, Casey and the Sunshine Band, and this is our Mystery TV theme tune. It's from the 80s. Al Jarreau did the theme tune. But what was the show? When you meet along the way. We will reveal all this Sunday lunchtime from 12 noon right here on Radio 3. On CHK,
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2: Hi, I'm Azam Khan. China's main gauge of inflation, the Consumer Price Index, or CPI, rose by 1% year-on-year in June. On a month-on-month basis, the Bureau said inflation fell 0.3%. From today, customers can take their dogs into first batch of approved canine-friendly food premises, ending a decades-long ban in Hong Kong eateries. And the U.S. military said it hit approximately 90 Iranian military targets in its latest strikes. Meanwhile, Iran has said they struck U.S. military bases in Bahrain and Kuwait in response. And I'll have more news for you at the top of the hour.
3: The current term government strives to grow the economy, improve livelihood, pursue new opportunities, and promote the mega-event economy. Visitor arrivals have increased. While improving housing, transport, and more, and tackling long-standing issues, the government enacted Basic Law Article 23 legislation, seizing the opportunities presented by the nation. The chief executive has led delegations to ASEAN, the Middle East, and Central Asia to open up markets.

0: We attract enterprises and investments, reinforced Hong Kong's position as an international hub for high-caliber talents, and promoted Study in Hong Kong brand. This year, the first payload expert from Hong Kong joined the Shenzhou 23 spaceflight mission. Hong Kong remains highly ranked internationally. Opened last year, the Hatau Cooperation Zone has boosted INT development. We are expediting Northern Metropolis development and are formulating the first five-year plan to build a better future together.
1: 5, 4, 3, 4, 2, 4, 5, 1.
2: Steve James.
3: Hello, children. I've got something for you.

La-la-la-ring his way into a rock and pop history, Elton John. On Radio 3, the Searchers a little while ago with them needles and pins. Oh, sorry, the computer is doing strange things again. Do you need replacing? All right. I've just sent Harry a message. I'm seeing if I can get a coffee out of him before he gets here. Gasping, mate. Gasping. Okay. We turn our attention to Yahoo Life and their very sensitive relationships columns. Everyone yearns, it says here, for the perfect romantic relationship. But what if the key to that relationship is actually settling? According to this article, finding the one may be less about chasing instant sparks and more about letting go of unrealistic expectations. Wow. Whatever all that meant. Relationship experts say that many people mistake healthy, stable love for boredom. After years of seeing movies, social media and dating apps promoting the idea of constant passion, they argue that settling shouldn't mean lowering your standards. It means giving up the fantasy of perfection while holding on to your core values and needs. Blah, blah, blah, blah, blah, blah, blah. A kind, emotionally available, a dependable partner may not create fireworks, but it's often what makes the relationships last. Experts say that the strongest couples succeed by choosing each other every day. Choosing each other every day. Prioritising communication, self-awareness and commitment over the pursuit of perfection. They're just noises coming out my mouth now. What am I takeaway from this? Hollywood owes a lot of people an apology.

I see what happened. That's what Hal was complaining about. I chose the music bed twice. It's a user fault. Right, Harry's got back to me. I've got to make my coffee order. Excuse me.

and Vogue taking on a Beatles tune and their own tune. From Yesterday to My Lovin'. 10 minutes away from three. Harry Wong joining us after the 3 o'clock news-ish, thereabouts. He's accepted my coffee challenge. Steve's in a good mood. Problems with nude recreation is our lame survey today. Tough to keep your eye on the ball while playing a game. Getting sunblock in places you can't even get soap. No place to carry your beer money. No, not even there. Also, let's not forget the splinters on the bench.

0: Every time I hear Help Yourself by Amy Winehouse, the same thought goes through my mind. Did they take the drummer and loop, just play a loop round and round and round, which is what it sounds like? Or did he actually sit there and play this for 5 minutes without a single break? All these questions and less.
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0: Harry Wong joining us after the 3 o'clock news. Also things to get to. We've got Pringles giving hot dogs a crunchy makeover. The answer, finally, to the question whether you should use the shiny or the dull side of aluminium foil. We've got the funniest tweets of the week from women. I like the little compilation that the Huff Post does. And they're usually pretty humorous, according to me.
2: RTHK, the news at 3 with Tony Sabine. From today, customers can take their dogs into the first batch of approved canine-friendly food premises, ending a decades-long ban in Hong Kong eateries. Hayley Yip has the story.
3: Over 940 restaurants and cafes successfully completed the licensing procedures to welcome dogs, including some from major chains. According to official data, Wan Chai has the most approved eateries and North District the fewest. To ensure a smooth transition, the Food and Environmental Hygiene Department says that it is sending officers to each approved restaurant to help operators adapt. The department has also set up a task force to increase inspections.
2: At one approved cafe in Hong Kong, the new rules are already in effect. A large poster issued by the Food and Environmental Hygiene Department greets customers at the entrance, and a dedicated trash bin has been placed outside. Inside, the cafe has sectioned off a pet area complete with wet wipes. The cafe owner, Fong, says she thinks the new policy

0: LLC could boost her business by as much as 50%.
1: Many people like to go to the mainland on the weekends. But if we let customers know that they can now take the dogs to restaurants, they might choose to stay in Hong Kong for one or two weekends each month. They might want to take the dogs to licensed restaurants to eat together, which might help the economy a bit.
0: Police have reclassified as murder a fighting in a public place case in Aberdeen. On Tuesday, a 53-year-old woman was allegedly pushed to the ground during a dispute with another woman at a public light bus stop on Wafu Estate. She sustained head injuries and was later certified dead in hospital. Police have arrested a 50-year-old woman on suspicion of murder. Mainland inflation rose again in June, albeit at a slower pace, while factory inflation accelerated, Chloe Fung reports.
2: Official figures from the National Bureau of Statistics showed the mainland's consumer price index rising by 1% in June from a year ago. That compares with a 1.2% year-on-year increase in May. On a monthly basis, the Bureau said inflation fell 0.3%. It also said that core CPI, which excludes volatile food and energy prices, rose by 1%. Meanwhile, China's producer price index, which measures costs for goods at the factory gate, rose by 4.1% on the year. Factory owners have been facing higher input costs due to the Iran war.
0: Turning overseas, the U.S. military says it hit approximately 90 Iranian military targets in its latest strikes. In a statement on X, U.S. Central Command said it had completed the additional strikes to further degrade Iran's ability to attack shipping in the Strait of Hormuz. It said it had targeted air defense systems, missile and drone storage sites, as well as other assets. Speaking earlier on Air Force One, U.S. President Donald Trump said Tehran wanted to negotiate.
3: They have very little left, and they want to make a deal so badly. They called a little while ago. They want to make a deal so badly. I just don't know if they're worthy of making a deal. I don't know that they're going to honor the deal. That's the problem.
0: In a statement carried by state television, Iran's Revolutionary Guard said they had struck U.S. military bases in Bahrain and Kuwait in response to the fresh wave of U.S. strikes. Thousands of people affected by the devastating earthquakes in Venezuela last month are facing challenges accessing clean water, as well as sanitation and hygiene services. Just more than 3,800 people are now known to have died in the quakes. Dr. Motoka Inda is part of a Japanese medical team.
4: Another challenge is medications, medicines, and also the accommodation. Yeah, because I mean the circumstance is very difficult to keep their health.
0: And U.S. President Donald Trump says he will ask the U.S. Supreme Court to rehear a case challenging birthright citizenship, describing its ruling rejecting his efforts to restrict the constitutional provision as insane. Petitions for a rehearing must be filed within 25 days of a decision and are very rarely granted. On June the 30th, the court rejected Trump's bid to restrict birthright citizenship in a blow to one of his anti-immigration initiatives. And the weather forecast for this afternoon and tonight, mainly cloudy with a few showers and thunderstorms. More showers in some areas at first. Hot with sunny intervals this afternoon. The outlook mainly fine tomorrow and on Saturday, and extremely hot in some areas. It will be windier over the weekend, still very hot with one or two showers on Sunday. Right now it's 30 degrees Celsius. The humidity is 78%. The news from RTHK.

0: Dance Tonight, coming from Macca's, and a little while ago it was George Harrison with Any Road from his final album featuring full-on banjo or uke. I'm not sure, actually. I have to go back to that.
1: Was that banjo?
0: No, not that last one. Okay. The one before.
1: Oh, okay.
0: You're right, Harry Wong. Oh, which...
1: Okay, I'm plugging myself in. Just keep going.
0: Okay.
1: Yeah.
0: He's making himself comfy. We like Harry today a lot.
2: Don't you?
0: More than usual.
2: Especially you.
0: Oh, I've been craving a coffee.
2: Yeah.
0: Craving a coffee.
2: I'm the coffee delivery boy today.
0: Did you stay dry?
2: Why shouldn't I?
0: It said showers, occasional showers.
2: No,
0: oh, excuse me, thunderstorm warning in effect.
2: Oh, thank you very much. Not a drop.
0: Through till five.
2: Really?
0: Yeah.
2: I've been walking. I've been going to Yamate, back and forth. Yeah, am I wet? Yes, because of the sweat, but not because of the rain.
0: Look fine.
2: I'm great. I'm feeling very good.
0: Look fine.
2: And it's a crazy Thursday. Sorry I have to come in here today instead of tomorrow.
0: It's all right.
2: Because tomorrow is, I have other missions. I have other, yeah.
0: What they got you doing?
2: Radio 4 has, Radio 5. Yes, it's Radio 5.
0: Go through the numbers. Eventually you'll get there.
2: I'm counting, yeah. I have to do some recording.
0: Okay.
2: Yeah, for them tomorrow. So I'll be busy tomorrow afternoon. I'll still see you around, but doesn't mean that I can come into this very studio to do what I normally love doing on a Friday afternoon.
0: Aren't radio stations busy behind the scenes? Very colourful.
2: They should be, but it, to be honest, I don't think it is as busy and colourful as what it used to be.
0: Mm.
2: I must say, radio is different. Yesterday we had a wonderful guest on. You would know him.
0: Oh yeah, who was that? Who came to
2: Terence Wong.
0: Terence Wong, wow, on the TV bit.
2: Guai Lum, yeah, on the TV bit, and it's so wonderful to have him.
0: Oh, great.
2: Because there are people who are very well known in the scene, and Terence Wong, who was actually the anchor of a mid-morning show.
0: Yes.
2: In RTHK Radio 1 or Radio 2 for 7 consecutive years.
0: Mm-hmm.
2: Yeah, he just left... He just left last year, but during that time, he's always and still on air in Toronto.
0: Oh, really?
2: Yeah, with the Chinese broadcast, and he had always been in Canada. Even in the was it the 90s? Yes, it was the 90s when Philip Chan asked him to come over.
0: Right,
2: and he was already in Canada taking care of the Chinese broadcast.
0: Yeah,
2: over there.
0: Yeah, and then he came over and
2: Then he came here and
0: joined the team.
2: And he took the channel director position of Hit Radio of yesteryears.
0: Hit Radio.
2: I don't know if you still remember those times.
0: Do I remember those times?
2: Yeah,
0: absolutely, yeah.
2: He reminded me. He said, oh, in those days, we do crazy things. Like, because the channel director of Nextdoor left, right? So no one knows who is going to be the channel director. And they actually run the game on air for one whole month. And it's called Guess Who is the Channel Director. They actually run a contest. I forgot all of that. And meanwhile, I've just found out that someone who's so prolific and has been everywhere, he was working in TVB. He was the one who actually deal with all the difficult matters when there was like a strike. Yeah.
0: Right.
2: And then he will come out. He will come out on behalf of the company and then just, what do you call that? Management. What kind of management do you call them?
0: You're talking about Terence?
2: Yeah. He was doing like this kind of...
0: senior management?
2: Yeah, he's in his management, but the work he does when there is chaos in the company,
0: right? They bring him,
2: catastrophe.
0: Bring him out.
2: He always comes out. So he worked for RTH. He worked here, and then he went to Song Tai CR. Then he was in TVB.
0: Wow.
2: He was in ATV.
0: Did the full
2: then
0: round.
2: Then he was working with KMB. Yeah, he's done
0: which
2: everything.
0: Which he thought was a radio station.
2: It turned out to be a bus.
0: Yes.
2: Actually, it was the road show time.
0: Yeah, you joined him with that.
2: Yes, I was doing Magic on the bus.
0: Yeah.
2: It was 2000, more than 20 years ago.
0: Mm.
2: Yeah. But it's great to talk to people who has been on the scene for a long time, and he has his thoughts about radio of tomorrow.
0: I like that energy usually when you get interviewed by, if you've been in radio a long time,
2: yep,
0: and you're only associated, well, mostly associated with radio,
2: yes,
0: at some point the interview is going to ask you, the interviewer is going to ask you, what do you think is the future of, you know, does radio have a future? Of course it does. But people look at things like all the YouTube channels, all the podcasts that are out there. You know, who bothers with radio? Well, radio is still very much there.
2: That's exactly what he said. He quoted, "Video killed the radio star. Video killed the radio star." No, never did.
0: Never happened.
2: It didn't happen. It's a nice song, but even that song actually didn't stay on top of the pops for very long.
0: Well, yeah.
2: So radio is still going on. Radio is still strong. That's what he believed. However, with AI, he does believe that actually there is space for AI taking care of on-air programming.
0: Well, it depends what you use it for.
2: Yeah, so he is he's studying at his age. He's retired, but he's still studying how to use AI. Mm. I think it's quite interesting to hear how passionate he is, how passion. Yeah, he has just so much passion for radio, and he does believe, you know, there's something very special about just having the sound going out and making a real connection with human being.
0: You know, once upon a time, long ago.
2: Is that a song?
0: Probably. There was a situation, and I should really read this from a script, but I can't. in the mid-30s-ish, very, very famous broadcast went out, right?
2: Mid-30s?
0: Yeah.
2: Wow.
0: A very, very famous broadcaster. I think mid-30s.
2: Mid-30s?
0: Just to be
2: safe. You mean 1930-something?
0: Yeah.
2: Wow. It's about the same time when 20th Century Fox suddenly lost all the vintage films because it was on fire. Remember that?
0: Yeah.
2: 80% of all the films that actually were produced before 35, I think, it was all gone.
0: There was a lot of stuff lost in fires, not just in movies, but also in the recording world. Now, let me get the date on this.
2: Yeah.
0: It was 1938, October 30th, 1938.
2: Very accurate, good, like that. What happened then on that very day, Steve?
0: There was a radio broadcast by, they did one every week. It was Orson Welles,
2: yes.
0: And they did radio drama every week.
2: Yes.
0: And this particular night, he did War of the Worlds.
2: Okay.
0: But presented it in such a way that if you didn't know what you were listening to, and a lot of people, well, not a lot of people, a good number of people heard it casually. Mm-hmm. So they didn't hear the introduction.
2: Mm-hmm. And they thought something's really catastrophe is happening to the world because it actually sounds like a real arrangement. Wow.
0: It brought people to the edge. People are listening right now and they know the full story and the details.
2: Yeah.
0: But it brought certain communities that were sort of far out, families packing up and driving off
2: to a stall
0: because they were so scared.
2: They didn't know it's a piece of drama.
0: And Harry, how did one man cause such a hysterical reaction amongst that certain group of people? How did he do it?
2: What did he do?
0: With radio.
2: Yeah, that's the media. That is the media. Basically, when that is the media that everyone is launching onto, and you have that voice, you have that power.
0: Never before. Especially with War of the Worlds now.
2: Especially with Orson Welles, with his voice.
0: I've got that recording upstairs. It's great.
2: Do you?
0: Oh, I think it's easily available.
2: I'm sure. Yeah. And

0: And on at the video store, KPS, they had a special anniversary edition.
1: Even KPS itself is a piece of history.
0: They had this, I think it was like the 50th anniversary, if that, I don't know, if that balances out. So it was a special box set, right, of, of the movie and, you know.
1: Citizen Kane's set or Orson Welles' set?
0: Citizen Kane.
1: Okay.
0: So I sat and drew the curtains, made myself nice and comfortable, day off, and sat and put the movie on to experience this movie I'd heard so much about.
1: Yeah.
0: It's a tape, right? And it started off...
1: Tape. VHS, you mean.
0: Yeah. It started off with... That means you can't really... there's not much skipping that you can do. You can fast forward and all that. It started off with a documentary.
1: Oh.
0: Right.
1: Okay.
0: Documentary about the film.
1: Before the movie.
0: Yeah.
1: So you're actually seeing the making of before the movie.
0: Yeah.
1: So to speak.
0: More importantly, it starts off... The documentary starts off with... the end of the film.
1: Oh, that is not a very smart move, is it?
0: No.
1: Wow, that is really wrong.
0: Ruined.
1: Oh, dear.
0: I knew it was coming the whole the way through the film. Dear.
1: Oh, you get the making of before you actually get to see that's wrong.
0: Yeah.
1: Oh, that's so wrong.
0: Now, I've mentioned this to friends before, and they said, well, why didn't you skip it? I said, I didn't know it was coming on. And before I had time to skip over it, it's already blown.
1: Oh, that's terrible.
0: Ruined.
1: I'm sorry, Steve. Yeah, I know the feeling. As a magician, I totally know. Yeah.
0: Wow.
1: Yeah, because it's like I'm showing people the method, right? But not showing them the effect, which is very annoying.
0: Wow.
1: Very, very annoying.
0: Not showing the effect. That's an easy way around. So we started off talking about radio. And my favourite time of day in radio's stations, there's two.
1: Favourite time?
0: Yeah. Well, one time of day, and it's change over time.
1: Uh-huh.
0: Between programmes.
1: Right.
0: That buzz.
1: Yes.
0: Between the... presenters,
1: yes,
0: crossing over and having a quick chat and setting up. That's quite colourful.
1: Yeah.
0: In the corridor, you've got people running back and forth. You bump into a news person, a newscaster who's heading down to get the news on the half an hour.
1: That's right.
0: There's a real buzz there.
1: Yeah.
0: And then some programmes have got guests out in the lobby, so they bring them in.
1: Yeah. A lot of movements, incredible energy.
0: And the guests will be like, you know, local superstars.
1: Huge superstar.
0: Dressed outrageously. Some of the DJs are dressed outrageously. It's a great... That's a great...
1: We're talking about how outrageous DJs used to be when Terrence was in. We're talking about the other radio station, the amount of colourful personalities, never mind about their makeup and their
0: that's true. Yeah, the personalities alone.
1: Isimiyake and all kinds of different things that they would wear to work. It's quite incredible. And then he told me, he said, I'm so lucky because when I started on radio... at the commercial radio, commercial one, they gave him a show which they think it is okay time slot.
0: Right.
1: Right. But Terrence thought, wow, this is gold opportunity.
0: So he turned it around.
1: Gold opportunity. Because the other choice would be morning, which they call AAA slot, right? Which is like very, very good.
0: The breakfast show, yeah.
1: Yeah, he didn't get that because if he did the breakfast show, he would be one of the voices. But they gave him drive time. They gave him the sunset. They gave him the sunset. Well, pretty much
0: not far off mine.
1: Used to be yours, right?
0: Yeah.
1: used to be.
0: They moved me a bit.
1: That's right, slightly. But he said that was great because the sunset, people get out.
0: People
1: of
0: are in the
1: job,
0: car. People are in the car.
1: They're listening. He said, and my show was one that we do requests. So he said it was really fantastic. So you never know. Yeah. You think it's the best. Maybe it's not.
0: Playing around with radio. Harry Wong joins us once again. Coming up, we've got the news headlines and Raphael with That's an Idea.

0: 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It's Bill Withers on Radio 3 with Kissin' My Love.
1: End of part one. 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
2: Local dog lovers can finally dine out with their four-legged friends as a decades-old ban on canines in restaurants came to an end today. More than 940 eateries have completed the necessary licensing procedures to become dog-friendly. Among them are several major restaurant chains, including select branches of Café de Corral and McDonald's. Official data from the National Bureau of Statistics show that consumer prices on the mainland stabilised in June as energy and commodities prices cooled. The Consumer Price Index, a key measure of inflation, rose last month 1% year-on-year, edging lower from 1.2% in May. And the US and Iran traded strikes for the second day running today as Washington and Tehran battle over the Strait of Hormuz. US Central Command said it had struck approximately 90 military targets, including missile and drone storage sites, as well as military logistics locations along Iran's coastline. We'll have more news at the top of the hour.
3: 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Reform takes effect on January 1st, 2026. It's

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3: Hello, Steve. Bonjour, Ralph here. Have you ever wondered what happens in that split second after you click book on a hotel room? That room is instantly taken off the market globally, across every platform, in every time zone. It feels like magic, but it's actually a high-speed, invisible conversation between APIs, that is, application programming interfaces. Airlines, hotels, and travel aggregators are using these digital bridges to push their inventory to hundreds of platforms at once. When you search for a flight, your app is essentially shouting a question to the airline server. Is this seat still here? And the server replies with a confirmation in milliseconds. Sometimes, however, that real time isn't quite fast enough. You've probably heard of some rare, frustrating nightmare where two people book the same room at the exact same second. That's what the tech industry calls a race condition. That is a classic collision of global data. But the innovation here is in the synchronization of algorithms. New, decentralized ledger technologies and edge computing models are making those seconds of uncertainty nearly impossible by locking inventory the very moment a search starts. So we are moving towards something where our digital infrastructure is as reliable as it is fast. It is the hidden architecture of our global economy, a silent and lightning fast digital dance that happens billions of times a day. Just so you can travel without a hitch. We're building systems that can handle the complexity of global scale while maintaining the integrity of individual choices. It is a testament to human ingenuity that we can turn something as messy as global travel into a seamless digital experience. And a song that captures the feeling of a world that's moving faster than we can blink is Message in a Bottle by The Police. It's all about the desperation to connect and be heard across the vast and lonely distances. In a way, it's like the digital APIs, little packets of data sent out into the void, hoping to reach the right place at exactly the right time. Now that's an idea.

0: RTHK Radio 3. I didn't expect the quick fade there. I think somebody leant on the fader.
1: SOS, ma.
0: Police.
1: 係咁 SOS. Oh, police. The police.
0: The police. It,
1: yeah, the three of them used to be police, and then Sting came out, didn't he?
0: He came out, yes. So yeah. To speak.
1: So no more police.
0: No.
1: Yeah. Can you remember the other two?
0: Copeland and the guitarist. Yeah.
1: Well, yeah. At least you got Copeland right. Well yeah. Done. Well done. Yeah. So thank you very much, Steve, for giving yes. me that movie, which I still haven't had a chance to watch, The Black and White.
0: Oh, Kind Hearts and Coronets.
1: Yeah, that's right. Didn't have a chance to watch.
0: No, it's good. Give it a period of time so you get the other film out of your head.
1: That's right. But I was trying to check and see if there's anything worth watching lately in the cinema.
0: There is.
1: Is there?
0: Oh, yeah.
1: All right. Well,
0: It's not on yet.
1: Okay, I just don't see anything that I want to go and watch right now, so I'm just taking it easy.
0: I'm really looking forward.
1: Just taking it easy, so
0: Let me check my calendar.
1: The most exciting thing I did was just ignore the cinema and knowing that there's a thunder warning and I went to the beach yesterday.
0: Oh, well done.
1: Yeah, that was the most exciting bit, yeah, and nothing happens. It was really good.
0: The 17th, yeah, no snakes.
1: No snakes.
0: The
1: 17th.
0: 17th. That's when The Odyssey opens.
1: The Odyssey.
0: Oh, hang on. Yeah, something like that.
1: The Odyssey.
0: Maybe the day before for Hong Kong.
1: Tell me a little bit more about the movie.
0: It's Christopher Nolan's new one, and it's a classic ancient...
1: You mean The Odyssey?
0: The Odyssey, yeah.
1: I mean the one that...
0: The Trojan horse and all that stuff.
1: Who used to make The Odyssey? Was it him?
0: No, what?
1: No, who made... Well, The Odyssey... There was an Odyssey movie.
0: Maybe.
1: Yeah. Well, are we on the same page?
0: No.
1: Okay, we're not.
0: You know the story of the Trojan horse and all that
1: Trojan
0: stuff.
1: Trojan horse, of course.
0: That's the Odyssey. That's part of the Odyssey.
1: Oh, so they're going back to really that time?
0: Yes.
1: The Rome.
0: All-star cast. You have to see the trailer. It's amazing.
1: 咁緊要?
0: Yeah.
1: Really? The Trojan Horse was one of my best stories, you know. In
0: Well, it's how you got into radio.
1: That's how. Yeah. Well done. Yeah. Well done. I don't know how to make out of that, but it's very visual.
0: Yeah.
1: Yeah. Extremely visual.
0: I should have made it about myself, but you know, for a change. very exciting because it's getting great reviews, which I'm happy about.
1: Yeah.
0: Once again, Nolan has shot the entire thing in IMAX.
1: Okay, look
0: using,
1: at you.
0: Using IMAX cameras.
1: Look at you. Yeah. Yeah. I know how to punish you in a really, really horrible way.
0: Oh, yeah?
1: Is to not allow you to watch it in IMAX cinema.
0: Oh, that wouldn't be right.
1: That would be, yeah.
0: Blocking
1: force
0: me.
1: You to watch it.
0: Oh, you're going to book all the seats.
1: Yeah, force you to watch it in a really lousy situation, bad sound.
0: Worst place to see a film, then, like The Odyssey, the worst place would be... On the airplane.
1: I was going to say.
0: Yeah.
1: Yeah. Even if you're lucky enough to get into the business class.
0: Mm. Oh,
1: yeah.
0: Do they talk like that in the business class?
1: Interesting. It's slightly better.
0: Oh, yes.
1: The business class is... Do you know what? Why is it slightly better?
0: Was it slightly better?
1: They don't alter the movies.
0: But they used to do that, didn't
1: Interesting.
0: They?
1: Interesting.
0: A lot, yeah.
1: See, when you're in the economy, yeah, they would say, this movie has been modified for...
0: Yeah, but that's
1: They
0: a
1: modified
0: big,
1: it,
0: but
1: right?
0: But that's a big wide-open...
1: Okay.
0: That's a big wide-open comment.
1: So anyways,
0: it
1: is it modified?
0: Modifying.
1: No, they modify it. They modify it for a widely more
0: wide
1: like,
0: screen.
1: No,
0: they make it small screen. That's it.
1: The comment they sometimes they say they modify it, the content has been modified.
0: I know, but it's a big umbrella, and because of that, you think
1: you don't see naughty things.
0: You
1: right?
0: think the movie's been
1: they don't take off clothes.
0: You think the movie's been modified in that way?
1: Yeah,
0: but generally speaking. That's not necessarily the case.
1: It's not.
0: It could be a film that doesn't have any of those things in it. It's just been adjusted for the TV's
1: that's
0: screen,
1: right.
0: the
1: it's
0: aspect
1: just,
0: ratio.
1: That's
0: all.
1: Right. They're just adjusting
0: in the old days.
1: The frame, yeah. So, but
0: they don't do that anymore.
1: But in the business class, actually, there's a flip came out and it said that this movie has not been modified.
0: Really?
1: It actually tells you that, yeah, you're watching it as it came out
0: you
1: in
0: know
1: the cinemas.
0: You know what you get in...
1: It's kind of cool.
0: You know what you get... So that's cattle class, modified.
1: Yeah.
0: Business class, not modified. Do you know what happens in first class?
1: Go on.
0: The actors come and perform in front of you.
2: It's too darn hot.

0: Steve Miller, Ain't That Loving You Baby. Ella Fitzgerald a little while ago. Too darn hot.
1: Didn't we talk a little bit about Sesame Street?
0: Last week?
1: Yeah.
0: Yep.
1: That harmonica playing reminds me of a little bit of Sesame Street. Yeah.
0: Bit of blues harp there. Do you know what? I was doing some research earlier on for another program, and I was looking for I was looking at the history of an artist. I think we were talking about the jazz guy that passed away. Sonny Rollins. So I was doing a bit.
1: Oh, Sonny Rollins! Whoa!
0: I was doing a bit more research on him, and the, now I have to go back to the article later on because it was just before I was coming on air.
1: Yeah.
0: And I had to run away, but I saw the words I've never seen before. It's talking about history and working with certain people, certain and it names this guy who I've never heard of, and it said these words: he was a jazz bagpiper.
1: How interesting. Why bagpiper?
0: I have never heard of jazz bagpipes before. And it's quite... I want to go back and have a look at the article. I'm really scared to type it into Google.
1: Wow. Yeah, I'm sure something interesting will come out. But you're talking about this guy who actually really...
0: Sonny Rollins.
1: He was a guru. Yeah, he was the first one who go. Yeah, I would practice on the bridge on the noisiest traffic, and that's why the result is that he has this extremely unique saxophone sound, and
0: very hard sound.
1: Yeah, he died at the age of 90 something, and then how many albums? 60 odd albums.
0: Oh, loads and loads and loads.
1: Yeah, and you cannot respect him. And I was listening to his last album.
0: You can't help but respect him.
1: Yeah exactly. The last album was amazing. I was having a zip of this beautiful, smoky whiskey and listening to his last album, and it totally took me away. I was not here anymore because because he was everywhere. You know, you can tell the kind of. It's not about technique anymore. It's just, a little bit like Miles Davis, right?
0: I don't know.
1: I think more so, actually.
0: Maybe.
1: I was listening to Sonny. That was great.
0: Highly, highly respected.
1: I'm sure it's got nothing to do with the whiskey.
0: I learned more about Sonny Rollins from a friend of ours, no longer on the planet, Irish gentleman, musician, saxophonist, and in the early 60s, late 50s, early 60s, he got himself to America. I don't think he had much money.
1: No.
0: And he just got rid of his job and went to the States. His name was Ivor.
1: Uh-huh.
0: Ivor Carroll. And he got to the States and was hanging out in these jazz bars.
1: Yes.
0: And in New York.
1: Yes.
0: And he was playing that. And he got practicing on the bridge with Sonny Rollins.
1: Oh.
0: And he described to me how he would turn. He would turn and face the wind coming onto him.
1: Yes.
0: The gusts going his way and play up against that, practice up against that, that gave him such a hard sound.
1: Yeah.
0: But it was fascinating hearing about these musicians.
1: Yeah, that is not. Yeah, I didn't know much about that until I read about Sony recently, and I know of a musician who did that, but I didn't know it was him. Mm. But I always have to practice. I think the reason why I played a recorder was accidentally I took a recorder up on the mountain once when I was having a walk, and I was playing outdoor.
0: Right.
1: And I found a sound from the recorder that actually was the reason why I'm still playing recorder today.
0: Ah.
1: Yeah. So sometimes...
0: Well, it is a different... Yeah, as soon as you step outside, any instrument, especially...
1: Wind instrument,
0: yeah.
1: And also, you get the reflection, you get the resonance, and strangely, you get the birds singing with you as well. Yeah, with recorders, very often you start playing, and then there is a bird somewhere who's going there, oh, so can I? And then you start a conversation. Yeah, that happened to me more than once.
0: There was a saxophonist visiting Hong Kong once, different era, more modern, I suppose. Ernie Watts.
1: Ernie Watts.
0: Excellent musician, excellent saxophonist. And he's featured on one of my favourite albums that I listen to all the time. I listened to it just the other night. And he was in town. And I was doing a radio program live downtown on location.
1: Well, you must be so excited.
0: Well, no. Well, yeah.
1: No? How can you not?
0: If you, unless you. Well, did. Yeah. Okay. So here's the thing. I didn't arrange these interviews.
1: No.
0: I don't think it was the right place for these to take place.
1: Yeah.
0: But I was really, really interested.
1: Right.
0: So. Two of these, they stopped bringing me these guests after a while. Because two of them went, they
1: what?
0: Were two of the worst interviews of my life.
1: I know how it is. Like, I totally understand. If you put David Copperfield in front of me, I don't think I can interview him at all.
0: Well,
1: yeah.
0: No, it went like this. It went like this. I really loved this album.
1: Yeah.
0: So I had lots to ask him about that recording experience, right? And could play tracks from the album. And he's there, and I'm meeting a sort of a hero, I suppose. And I asked him anything. I asked him things like, you just reminded me of it. And I asked him, so what do you? When I'd ask him a question, he would just give me like a one word answer.
1: Difficult.
0: Yeah, and then so I said, so what sort of things are you listening to now? What do you like to listen to when you're relaxing? He goes, Sound of the Birds.
1: I see.
0: It was awful.
1: Yeah.
0: It was awful. And I didn't have the experience of interviewing
1: him. That is the point, Steve. That is the point. You love him too much.
0: Oh, so I'm asking.
1: Yeah.
0: No, not love him too
1: much.
0: No. Is that what you see the problem?
1: That's my language.
0: He wasn't answering the questions. He didn't want to be there.
1: I know.
0: I didn't ask for him to be there.
1: But okay, but you know him and you respect him and you know his work.
0: So
1: right?
0: I asked him about the recording session. And he goes, and he said, it paid the bill.
1: I see.
0: It was a check.
1: I see.
0: And I had a another. So he wasn't answering with anything.
1: He was not interested in.
0: And it happened again with another musician later on.
1: Yeah.
0: And I asked him about this one album that I really knew a lot about that he's on. And he went, paid the bills, yeah.
1: Stevie, innit? Steve, so
0: I've got this phobia of interviewing jazz musicians.
1: I never have that problem. Mm-hmm. I always feel excited. You know, I have to do it live on TV, actually.
0: Yes.
1: And very often I'm interviewing someone I don't know and I have to make a very exciting program out of it. I was never scared. But there is only one time that I was on air with this person.
0: It was me, wasn't it?
1: And I was not getting anything out of at all. And I was extremely embarrassed and I don't know how to start. And I was really...
0: Do I know this person?
1: You absolutely know him.
0: Oh, who's that?
1: He's my son.
0: Oh, boy.
1: When I have to interview him on air talking about his piano playing...
0: I wouldn't have a problem with that at all. I wouldn't have a problem with that at all.
1: I remember the time we had on air was quite hard.
0: Wow.
1: Yeah, yeah. The most challenging for me. And he looked at me like, Dad, you know everything. What's the point in asking?
0: Oh, yeah. Oh, that's right. I heard him say that to you on a different program. He says, you know everything about me already.
1: Don't you know that?
0: Okay.
1: Why do you have to ask me?
0: All right. Take care, Mr. Wong. Have a good weekend. Have a good gig tomorrow.
1: Thank you so much.
0: See you next week sometime.
1: Yes.

0: RTHK, the news at 4 with Tony Sabine. From today, customers can take their dogs into the first batch of approved canine-friendly food premises, ending a decades-long ban in Hong Kong eateries. Hayley Yip reports.
1: Over 940 restaurants and cafes successfully completed the licensing procedures to welcome dogs, including some from major chains. According to official data, Wan Chai has the most approved eateries and North District the fewest. To ensure a smooth transition, the Food and Environmental Hygiene Department says it is sending officers to each approved restaurant to help operators adapt. The department has also set up a task force to increase inspections.
0: At one approved cafe in Hong Kong, the new rules are already in effect. A large poster issued by the Food and Environmental Hygiene Department greets customers at the entrance, and a dedicated trash bin has been placed outside. Inside, the cafe has sectioned off a pet area, complete with wet wipes. The cafe owner, Fong, says she thinks the new policy could boost her business by up to 50%.
2: Many people like to go to the mainland on the weekends. But if we let customers know that they can now take the dogs to restaurants, they might choose to stay in Hong Kong for one or two weekends each month. They might want to take the dogs to licensed restaurants to eat together, which might help the economy a bit.
0: The Liberal Party has made more than 130 suggestions for Hong Kong's first five-year plan and the chief executive's upcoming policy address. One is a new capital investment entrance scheme for the Northern Metropolis. It adds certain requirements to the minimum investment amount.

0: amount of $30 million under the current scheme. Party chairman Peter Hsu says this will create more job opportunities and speed up development in the area.
1: For the original scheme, it requires applicants to invest 10 million Hong Kong dollars on housing at most, and the remaining can be spent in financial services. But for our new suggestions, we would require half of the remaining 20 million to be invested in actual businesses located in the northern metropolis.
0: Police say they will press murder charges against a 50-year-old woman who allegedly started fighting with another woman in a public place. On Tuesday, a 53-year-old woman was allegedly pushed to the ground during a dispute with the suspect at a bus stop in Wafu Estate. She injured her head and was later certified dead in hospital. The 50-year-old suspect is under arrest. Assistant Director of Crime, Hoi Hong Kit, says the charges could change depending on an assessment by the Justice Department as well as the coroner.
2: For now, the case appears to be an unlawful assault leading to death. We can charge the suspect with murder based on prima facie evidence. But whether this will happen will depend on legal advice obtained from the Department of Justice. We do not rule out the possibility that we might amend charges after getting legal advice and the coroner's report.
0: On the mainland, floods triggered by torrential rain have left 39 people dead and 9 missing in Guangxi. A severe reservoir breach in the regional capital Nanning accounted for some of the dead there. And mainland inflation rose again in June, albeit at a slower pace, while factory inflation accelerated. Chloe Fung reports.
3: Official figures from the National Bureau of Statistics showed the mainland's consumer price index rising by 1% in June from a year ago. That compares with a 1.2% year-on-year increase in May. On a monthly basis, the Bureau said inflation fell 0.3%. It also said that core CPI, which excludes volatile food and energy prices, rose by 1%. Meanwhile, China's producer price index, which measures costs for goods at the factory gate, rose by 4.1% on the year. Factory owners have been facing higher input costs due to the Iran war.
0: The U.S. military says it hit approximately 90 Iranian military targets in the latest strikes. In a statement on X, U.S. Central Command said it had completed the additional strikes to further degrade Iran's ability to attack shipping in the Strait of Hormuz. It said it had targeted air defense systems, missile and drone storage sites, and other assets. Speaking on Air Force One, U.S. President Donald Trump said Tehran wanted to negotiate.
4: They have very little left, and they want to make a deal so badly they called. A little while ago, they want to make a deal so badly. I just don't know if they're worthy of making a deal. I don't know that they're going to honor the deal. That's the problem.
0: The weather forecast for this afternoon and tonight, mainly cloudy with a few showers and thunderstorms. More showers in some areas at first, hot with sunny intervals in the afternoon. The outlook mainly fine tomorrow and on Saturday. Right now it's 30 degrees Celsius, the humidity 75%. The news from RTHK.

0: like a wee, but there isn't any roar when the clock strikes four. Everything stops for tea. Now I know just why Franz Schubert didn't finish his unfinished symphony. He might have written more, but the clock struck four and everything stops for tea.
1: There's a lot of birthdays to choose from today, but I've decided to go with this one. Born 1959, Jim Kerr of Simple Minds.

forgets the words at the end of the song, but that's okay. It's Simple Minds. Don't you forget about me. A little while ago, Belfast Child on RTHK Radio 3. I launched some time ago, half an hour ago, the 4:45 Club for this afternoon. It's on Facebook, Steve James on Facebook. And today I'd like to know, please, if booze could talk. If booze could talk. It's on Facebook. Steve James on Facebook. If booze could talk, I read out your answers in half an hour's time. Are there a bites? In the weird and wonderful world of snacks, a Pringles is giving hot dogs a crunchy makeover with the debut of the limited edition Pop Dog Buns. Just call me Steve, Pop Dog Buns, and I'll totally understand where you're going. Potato-based buns that come packaged in Pringles signature cans. Available in sour cream and onion, BBQ. Or I think I should say barbecue and honey mustard flavours. There we go. The 7.5-inch buns are designed to make the bun the star of the meal. And naturally, the internet had thoughts about this. One user has commented on the on their website. All right, who in corporate thought of this mess? Another one posted, is today July Fool's Day or something? Must remember that line. The quirky launch arrives ahead of America's National Hot Dog Day. Well, of course it does, on July the 15th. And it follows Pringles' recent beer-inspired chip collaborations with Miller Lite. Yes, kids, it's the hot dog bun that you didn't know you needed, or maybe the one you didn't know you didn't need. I don't know, you pick.

doing the praising Fatboy Slim on RTHK Radio 3. Every now and then, I like to explore something that the Huff Post puts together. I find them amusing. And that's that. Funniest tweets of the week from women. Funniest tweets of the week. Now, these are not roll around on the floor funny. They make for a good read. Just random, random tweets that have been highlighted and put together. First one comes from Vabrash. Some of these require just a moment of thought, and then you can smile quietly to yourself. That's the way it works. My friend got a hairless cat, and I'm trying to be supportive, but it does look like she's cuddling a rotisserie chicken. From Deanna the Carol Slayer. This one requires a bit of thought. You get wired headphones, and suddenly every door handle is erect and present. Catch the cable on it. From Famille. True friendship is allowing a certain level of ghosting to go unmentioned. From Megan. The best part of getting home from a trip is sleeping in your own bed. The worst part is realizing that your house has a particular smell.

0: from Nonchalong. Whoever named blueberries, thanks for keeping it simple. This one is the subtlest of the lot, and it's my favourite. So bear with me. Very short. Comes from Bella Desart. A guy unmatched me for messaging him awooga.
1: Yeah.

0: Rockin' with Lenny Kravitz. She got attitude. And Rockstar City Lights. Life. Get the title right, Steve. It's time right now for the news headlines.
1: Local dog lovers can finally dine out with their four-legged friends as a decades-old ban on canines in restaurants came to an end today. More than 940 eateries have completed the necessary licensing procedures to become dog-friendly. Among them are several major restaurant chains, including select branches of Café de Corral and McDonald's. Official data from the National Bureau of Statistics show that consumer prices on the mainland stabilised in June as energy and commodities prices cooled. The Consumer Price Index, a key measure of inflation, rose last month 1% year-on-year, edging lower from 1.2% in May. And the US and Iran traded strikes for the second day running today as Washington and Tehran battle over the Strait of Hormuz. US Central Command says it struck approximately 90 military targets, including missile and drone storage sites, as well as military logistics locations along Iran's coastline. More news at the top of the hour.
2: I need to use the bathroom.
3: What a surprise.

sound of Martika, and the Prince mix of Love Thy Will Be Done. Chesney Lewis, a little while ago, with her Kiss of a Life. Earlier, let's see, where are we? Earlier in the week, it was announced that a startup company called Slate is marketing a no-frills electric pickup truck. Really, really basic stuff. Wheels. For $25,000 US. And if that idea hasn't it isn't bare bones enough for you, try this one out. Motorheads. Fiat is bringing one of its smallest vehicles to the United States. The all-electric two-seat Topolino starts at about $14,000 US and is aimed at short trips in beach towns, resorts, retirement communities and neighbourhoods, and definitely not at the highway. Measuring just 8 feet long, the tiny EV tops out at 19 miles per hour. And, if that doesn't quite push your button, an optional upgrade boosts it to 25 miles per an hour for use on certain public roads. One quirky Dolce Vita version even replaces traditional doors with, and I kid you not, rope barriers. No doors, rope barriers. What could possibly go wrong? With a range of about 46 miles, Fiat hopes that the pint-sized Topolino will win over drivers looking for an affordable, fun alternative to golf carts and oversized vehicles. The only time I have... All right. I was going to say the only time I've driven. Yeah, I'm just going to cancel it now because I'm thinking it through. My go-to line is that I don't drive. I mean, I don't drive and I've never driven. But, to be fair, my brother and sister-in-law once upon a time let me loose in a car park for a moment with their hand hovering over the brake. The manual brake. All right. There was that one time. Then there was the time I was in Australia and my cousin's wife. What's that make her to me? What's that? My cousin-in-law. What? I've never thought that through before. She's quite a strong-willed lady. We were travelling back from the beach with her family, her young children, in the back. And she realised, I told her I don't drive, I've never driven. And I've mentioned this on air before. She took me out of the car and shoved me in the driver's seat. And I drove like two streets home, including a roundabout. Me. With children in the back. But what I was going to get to was my favourite time of driving ever. I was terrified for both those things, by the way. Was at my brother's wedding, my other brother, I drove a golf cart, basically. There were three best men. It was three weddings at once, sisters. And three of us drove our golf carts to the helicopter to pick up the bride and groom. And that was great fun. Driving a golf cart, I'm in. And now, well, it's this Fiat story that's just reminded me of it, because it wants to replace golf carts with a little car. A car that probably fits my parking skills, I've got to be honest.

0: This portion of the show is being brought to you by Ed's Decaffeinated Hot Dogs, the frankfurters that contain absolutely no caffeine. Of course, our regular hot dogs don't contain any caffeine either, so we have to add caffeine and then remove it so that it truly is decaffeinated. Sure, Ed's Decaffeinated Hot Dogs cost a lot more than other brands, but no other luncheon meat producer goes to so much trouble to provide you with wieners that don't even have a speck of caffeine. So pick up a dozen or more packages of Ed's Decaffeinated Hot Dogs today. And while you're at it, why not try some of our new aspirin-free bologna?
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16: Greeting from Facebook. Your contributions to If Booze Could Talk. If Booze Could Talk. Iris Smile Paul, go ahead, you know you want another. From Wayne. It already talks. Come on, mate. Yut for the dough, mate. Yut for the dough. That's exactly how Wayne speaks. Trust me. I'm a professional. If Booze Could Talk... from Mary. I'm hurt that you don't sip and savour me. I hope you appreciate my fine body and excellent vintage. If Booze Could Talk. From Stevie D, walking a very dangerous line. Get your lips on me. I just read that out on the radio. Hi, I'm Booze and I tell the truth. If Booze Could Talk. Vicky, I know tequila makes your clothes fall off, but I'm just a margarita, and we're in an Outback restaurant on a Tuesday, so this is so not appropriate. If Booze Could Talk. What's up? I've got 3 of those written down here. It's 3 a.m. Let's call your ex. If Booze Could Talk. Why is everything always my fault? That's the booze talking. That's the booze talking. I'm sure I heard a pint say to me once, Steve, you are the best dancer. He looks so much sexier now, doesn't he? Or she, sexist. I'm sorry I made your best man say all that stuff about your missus. If Booze Could Talk, we're down to the last 2. You are so witty and cool when we get together. And finally, if Booze Could Talk, remember what happened last time.

Yeah. Ha! Sound of Rose Royce. Two tunes from Rose Royce, both from the movie Car Wash, without playing the song Car Wash. On RTHK Radio 3, thank you so much for joining in this afternoon. Appreciate it. Stand by for the close coming up next. And listen very carefully, because one of the presenters gets older today.

0: RTHK, the news at 5 with Tony Sabine. From today, customers can take their dogs into the first batch of approved canine-friendly restaurants and cafes, ending a decades-long ban in Hong Kong eateries. Hayley Yip reports.
1: Over 940 restaurants and cafes successfully completed the licensing procedures to welcome dogs, including some from major chains. According to official data, Wan Chai has the most approved eateries and North District the fewest. To ensure a smooth transition, the Food and Environmental Hygiene Department says that it is sending officers to each approved restaurant to help operators adapt. The department has also set up a task force to increase inspections.
0: At a participating restaurant in the West Kowloon Cultural District, the mood was buoyant among diners. A man, surnamed Wu, accompanied by his two Italian greyhounds, says the change has made venturing out with his pets significantly easier, especially given the city's sweltering summer heat.
2: We can come in, enjoy the air conditioning, and sit comfortably indoors. We've never been able to do this before. We could only stay outside in the open areas. My dogs tend to be a little nervous, but being in these indoor spaces is actually pretty good. I remember once I tried to bring my dogs to the bars along the Wan Chai waterfront, but they wouldn't let us in. That was when I realized that Hong Kong law actually prohibits dogs from entering eateries. I was hoping things would change to how they are now. I'm really happy pets are suddenly allowed in restaurants. If the dogs are happy, we're happy, and we can all enjoy the moment together.
0: Another patron, Cindy, who brought a large dog, expressed particular delight as the policy's launch coincidentally fell on her birthday. Hoping the scheme will foster a more inclusive environment citywide, she emphasized the need for mutual respect.
3: I think this scheme requires mutual respect. For example, when I take my dog out, I will make sure its behavior is good. I also believe that parents taking their kids out will make sure their children don't disturb the dogs because sometimes things go both ways.
0: A survey has found nearly 46% of students have admitted to high feelings of stress ahead of the results of the Hong Kong Diploma of Secondary Education on Wednesday. The Hong Kong Federation of Youth Groups interviewed more than 400 DSE candidates for the study. Andy Chan, a supervisor with the Federation, spoke about what support services the group will provide as Results Day approaches.
4: The Hong Kong Federation of Youth Group will provide a strengthened academic counseling services, both online, text line and hotline to the student. We will have a counseling service from 13th of July to 18th of July, from 10 a.m. to 2 a.m. to the midnight. And then at the results date, we will start at 9 a.m. So we will support the student with a social worker, counselors, and also trained volunteers to help them to ventilate emotions and help them to decide choices of Jupiter's courses.
0: The Hong Kong Fashion Fest will return for a third consecutive year from September 1st to the 14th, featuring 8 flagship programs under the theme Rhythm of the Heart. Unlike the previous two editions, which were held in November, the 2026 festival has been moved to September to align with Centre Stage, an annual fashion trade event organised by the Hong Kong Trade Development Council. Commissioner for Cultural and Creative Industries, Drew Lai, said combining the two events will create significant business opportunities for the local fashion industry.
5: Instead of just, you know, having the very nice designs and showcasing all the talents, we also have things for the buyers to buy. It is more like we can combine the showcases with businesses. So I think this is a synergy that we really want to create for the fashion design and fashion business in Hong Kong.
0: On the mainland, floods triggered by torrential rain have left 39 people dead and 9 missing in Guangxi. A severe reservoir breach in the regional capital Nanning accounted for some of the dead there. And the weather forecast for tonight and tomorrow: cloudy periods and one or two showers in the morning and at night. The minimum temperature will be about 28 degrees. Fine and very hot with some haze during the day tomorrow. The maximum temperature will be about 33 degrees in the urban areas and a couple of degrees higher in the New Territories. There will be the outlook extremely hot in some areas apart from one or two showers over the weekend. There will be swells on Saturday, windier offshore later on Saturday and at first on Sunday. Right now, it is 31 degrees Celsius. The humidity is 72%. 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
9: Good afternoon. It's 5:05 p.m. here in Hong Kong on a sunny Thursday, 9th of July, 2026. And this is The Close. I'm Nitin Dialdis. Markets across Asia were mixed today. The Robin to my Batman, or is it the Batman to my Robin? That is Jeff Chang. We'll let you know more about them shortly. 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

0: Well, before we move on, you may have heard in the last program, it is someone's birthday today. Happy birthday, Nitin. Another year older, another year wiser.
1: Thank you very much. Thank you. Much appreciated.
0: Well, happy birthday, Nitin. Let's get on with the program then. U.S. President Donald Trump has declared a ceasefire with Tehran over following a sharp escalation of hostilities overnight. Speaking at a joint press conference at the NATO summit in Turkey, Trump stated he no longer wants to deal with the Iranian side, calling for the peace negotiations a waste of time. The announcement follows fresh U.S. airstrikes against targets in Iran launched in retaliation for recent attacks on commercial shipping vessels in the Strait of Hormuz. Now, in tandem with the military action, the U.S. Treasury Department has officially withdrawn the oil sanctions waiver granted to Tehran last month. Global energy markets reacted sharply to the breakdown of the truce with Brent.

0: Brent crude and West Texas both surging nearly 6% yesterday. Quick oil check. Brent crude currently at $77.31 a barrel. West Texas, $72.91 a barrel. Well, on board Air Force One, Trump claims Iran has called since the strikes began, asking for a deal.
1: We just hit him very hard. And I say we hit him 20 to 1. Every time they hit us, we're going to hit him 20. And we did it last night. It did a little something today, but it was really retribution for last night. They hit actually three boats, not two. And when they hit, we hit back much harder. It's another way of doing it. We have many ways we can win, but we've already won militarily. They have very little. They have very little left, and they want to make a deal so badly. They called a little while ago. They want to make a deal so badly. I just don't know if they're worthy of making a deal. I don't know that they're going to honor the deal. That's the problem.
0: U.S. President Donald Trump speaking on board Air Force One there. Also in the NATO summit in Ankara, Trump said that Spain is not contributing enough to NATO. As the defense alliance battles mounting friction amongst allies, he was speaking alongside NATO Secretary General Mark Rutte.
2: I didn't speak to Spain. Spain is a wasted cause. We don't want to do any trade business with Spain anymore, by the way. I'd like you to cut it off. Spain is a terrible partner in NATO. They don't participate. They don't pay. I don't want anything to do with Spain. Cut off all trade with Spain, please, including visits. Okay, we don't want anything to do. Watch them come running back. Oh, they'll come running back. They treat this man terribly. And this man's a good man, too. Great man. They're lucky they have him. But Spain doesn't agree to anything. And you shouldn't carry him. I mean, you sort of automatically carry because you're protecting an area, so they're there. So they probably figured they have to protect us, right? But we don't have to. We don't have to trade with them. I don't want to do any more trade with them. All right? Sure. Take it immediately. Don't even talk to them. They're hopeless. Bad people because, you know, they have everybody else going and paying and working. And Spain, in particular Spain, there are a couple of others, but in particular Spain, they're open about it. They're hostile about it. And let's see how hostile they remain when they call up and they, please, please, we want to trade with you, sir. We want to trade with you, sir. They make so much money with us, and we're going to see that they make a lot less. I want no business with them.
0: U.S. President Donald Trump speaking at the NATO summit with NATO Secretary General Mark Rutte there. While Spanish bonds, which had already been selling up before the news conference, slid further after his comments, with the yield on Spain's benchmark 10-year bond last seen trading almost 10 basis points higher at 3.5682%. Well, a quick look at all the market action in Asia now. Locally, the Hang Seng Index closing down 0.7% to close at 24,030. The CSI 300 up 2.5% today at 4,876. Shanghai up 1.65% at 4,036. And Shenzhen 2.22% in the green at 2,709. The Taiwan Stock Exchange losing 0.83% today to close at 45,354. Over in Japan, the Nikkei 225 finding itself with gains of 1.38% at 67,743. The broader topics up 0.35% at 4,020. While the South Korean Kospi once again going through a volatile trading session, bouncing between red and green earlier in the session. That's ended the day with gains of over 0.3% at 7,291. The small cap Kosdaq up 1.15% at 794 flat. Down under, the Aussie ASX 200 down 0.25% at 8,762. The still open Nifty 50 in Mumbai, India, last in trading up 0.75% at 24,056.
3: Thought instead of wishing me a happy birthday, you let me know whether you're Batman or Robin, but clearly by wishing me, you told me I'm Batman.
0: Yeah, that's the point. I'm glad you caught on with that.
3: Excellent. All right, before we move on to our markets discussion, here are some of the headlines dominating the front pages today. South Korea's stock market, one of the world's top performers this year, is facing a severe case of volatility, and it's down to concentration. Trading in just two chip-making giants, Samsung Electronics and SK Hynix, along with the newly launched leveraged ETFs, now accounts for more than 70% of all daily trading value in the country's $4.3 trillion stock market. This intense concentration is drawing sharp criticism from regulators and analysts alike, with some even calling for the products to be delisted. The issues began in late May when South Korean financial authorities approved single-stock leveraged ETFs. These products allow investors to bet on double the daily price movement of a single company. At the time, Samsung and SK Hynix were riding an epic artificial intelligence rally, with both stocks having more than tripled from their lows. Retail investors rushed in, hoping to amplify their gains. To limit risk, regulators set strict rules on which stocks could be used for these ETFs. As it turns out, only two companies in the entire market fit the criteria: Samsung Electronics and SK Hynix. On the day before the ETFs launched, the two chip makers accounted for 31% of all trading. By late June, once he added the leveraged ETFs, that figure had surged to a staggering 84%. Over the past month, all 14 of these leveraged products have posted negative returns, with some down by more than 35%. In just 2 weeks, more than 4.5 trillion won in paper gains flipped to over 2.6 trillion won in losses. SK's Hynix upcoming NASDAQ debut is more than 7 times oversubscribed ahead of its pricing later today. Based on Wednesday's closing price in Seoul, the offering is expected to raise nearly $25 billion. That would rank it as the second largest US debut by a foreign firm in history, second only to Alibaba's $25 billion debut back in 2014. The heavy demand comes despite a recent 30% pullback in SK Hynix's South Korean listed shares, alongside declines for US rivals Micron and SanDisk, as investors temper their enthusiasm for artificial intelligence hardware. The firm's new American depository receipts are scheduled to begin when issued trading this Friday under the ticker symbol SKHYV, before transitioning to regular trading on the 13th of July. New data from the National Bureau of Statistics is showing that Chinese consumers' inflation cooled more than expected last month, with the Consumer Price Index rising just 1% in June compared to a year ago. The headline figure is down 1.2% in May, driven primarily by a pullback in commodity costs after Middle East tensions briefly eased. On the wholesale side, producer inflation ticked up to 4.1%, matching market forecasts. Meanwhile, core CPI dipped to 1%, marking its slowest pace since January. While economists estimate China likely pulled out of economy-wide deflation last quarter due to the AI investment boom and an earlier oil price shocks, a broader domestic turnaround remains in question. Factories continue to struggle to pass higher input costs onto consumers amid sluggish retail spending. And that's it for the headlines today.
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3: For our markets discussion, I'm joined by Andrew Sullivan, founder of Asian Market Sense. Good afternoon, Andrew.
5: Good afternoon, Nathan, and happy birthday.
3: Thank you very much. How are you doing? All good?
5: All good, thank you very much, yes.
3: Good, good. And we're also joined by Olivier Dacier, head of Applied Research APAC at SimCorp. Hi, Olivier. How are you doing? Good afternoon.
6: I'm doing great. Thanks, Nathan, and happy birthday to you too.
3: Thank you. Thank you very much. All right. Let's start with the South Korea thing. It's interesting where you got a lot of concentration on just two companies, SK Hynix and Samsung. So my question to you guys is, first of all, how much of a risk is this to the South Korean market?
5: Well, obviously, I mean, if you've got that much concentration, it implies that you're going to get a lot more volatility, depending on the fact that, you know, you haven't got the breadth of other stocks to take out the volatility. So in that respect, it will be a concern. But the flip side of it is the fact that, these are the stocks that people are interested in dealing in.
3: But when you're getting like 84% trading now, and just when you take into account the leveraged ETFs that they also have, I mean, that's a massive concentration on just two stocks.

0: But I mean, yeah, at the end of the day, that's what the Korean market wants, obviously, because otherwise they would be investing and dealing in other stocks. So it kind of, I think, though, to an extent, highlights the almost the gambling style of Korean investors at the moment.
1: Olivia, your thoughts on this? Apart from, let's just say, as Andrew said, I mean, let's be real, those two stocks are the big part of the market and a big part of the economy, and in fact they are some of the largest chip makers in the world. But there is a massive concentration risk in Korea, so it'd be good to get your thoughts on that.
2: Yeah, it's an issue, but as Andrew says, the Korean retail investor is speculative by nature. He loves to do that, and they were the biggest players in the futures market before that. So, but obviously the problem is you've replaced now the index futures products with a product on two stocks with huge leverage, and then amplified returns also means amplified losses if you time it wrong. So. It's going to be something that other regulators are going to want to watch and see what happens. But as is traditional with retail investors, when they lose a lot of money, they ask for someone else to take the rap for it. So it'll be interesting to see how the regulators handle that on the way down.
1: Yeah, I think, I mean, that definitely will be interesting. I mean, but before they allowed these leveraged ETFs to come into play, they were at 31% of the market's volume. The leveraged ETFs has now boosted that to 80%. So do you think in a way South Korea's kind of scored an own goal by allowing these leveraged ETFs, especially since the rules only allow it to apply to those two stocks?
2: Yeah, the rules were probably just, someone made them up without doing research before, right? So if they knew that only two stocks would be eligible with these rules, maybe they'd not have done it. 30, 31% of the volume is about what we're seeing for that kind of sector in the US right now, and it's about normal, but 84% is ridiculous, right?
1: Yeah, Andrew, given, that, as I said, in a way, I think they've kind of been a little bit hasty in terms of letting these leveraged ETFs come out without really thinking about what the full effect will be. But do you think other regulators around the world will learn from this and be a lot more cautious when they start introducing new products to the market?
0: Well, I think most other markets, you are seeing, more caution on the part of the regulators, and certainly, I mean, if you look at the Hong Kong market, the exchange regularly puts out discussion papers before making any significant moves, which is a more reasonable way of doing this. As Olivia was saying, I mean, this seems to have been a knee-jerk reaction to a demand rather than a constructive consultation.
1: And Olivia, what about your thoughts on other regulators? How do they look at this? Do they just think, okay, Korea is kind of a smaller market, and some of the larger player, markets, say in Europe, US, Hong Kong, Japan, they're not going to really be take too much of effect, or will they look at this?
2: No, they'll look at it, but they'll quietly laugh. They're not going to follow it. We are already seeing some of the pullback and the constraints on things like SpaceX when it got listed. So, well, okay, you'll get included, but we'll do free float, and you're only floating 5% of your shares. So we'll adjust that and that. And now it's less than 1% of the Nasdaq going in. So I think other regulators are doing this very carefully and not seeing the events in Korea as anything but a sideshow for them.
1: So, speaking of SK Hynix, Andrew, it's down quite a bit over the last few weeks, over 30%. It's, however, it's having its list, going to start listing on the Nasdaq as a secondary listing. 7 times oversubscribed for that Nasdaq listing. Does that provide a boost to the stock, or do you think it's just something where, American players are trying to get in, and then they'll start selling off and kind of taper off and act as what's been going on in Korea?
0: Well, I think they're doing this listing in order to raise more finance, in order to put into more production. So in that respect, it should be enhancing their value because it's helping them to develop their products. But I mean, it still goes back to, at the end of the day, where do we think AI demand is going to end up, and how do they monetize it at the end of the day? This is still one of the shovels rather than the end user as far as the AI theme story goes. So,

0: had now maybe four kind of mini corrections that were driven by AI fears. The first one, early last year was about, you know, AI taking over jobs. The second one was about AI killing off software companies, legacy software company, legacy SaaS businesses, the so-called SaaS apocalypse kind of fear. The third kind of correction we had earlier this year was about valuations. And now we have a correction about, you know, both SpaceX and Meta have announced that they're going to start selling excess capacity to smaller AI companies. And everybody's kind of like, well, hold on. What do you mean excess capacity? You're borrowing more money. You're constructing more data centers. Have we overbuilt already? Is that what you're saying? And it's not what they're saying. Obviously, what they're saying is they have a two-pronged strategy. First, they want to keep growing their capacity, but they also want to prevent competition down the road. So by opening up some of their capacity to smaller startup AI providers, they might find the next gem, the next big WhatsApp, the next big YouTube, or the next big software company that finds a way to monetize this really quickly, and they'll be able to buy it on the cheap. So I think that's the way you should see that announcement. But it was, the communication wasn't done very, very well, and it spooked markets in terms of overcapacity, which is, you know, definitely at some point we will have overbuilt, but no one knows if we're there yet.
1: Andrew, one of the interesting things about the capacity side is there is a massive constraint in one area in particular, which is energy. The amount of energy that these data centers are taking, they just don't have enough of that, say, in the US. And I've been reading over the last few days about, you know, some of the citizens in the US getting actually quite angry with AI because they're not getting their air conditions working because they're having energy cuts on the basis that they need to be used for data centers. So, again, is this just adding to the story in the US that they just don't want AI? Or, again, where do we see that go there?
2: Well, I think it kind of reflects the real problem of how do you monetize AI? I mean, I don't think it's that people don't want it. I think, you know, increasingly people are using it. You know, we're seeing that it can help us in a lot of menial tasks. But the real problem is, you know, how do you, you know, are people prepared to pay for it? And that's the key thing. As you say, I mean, the energy demands just, I think, to an extent, reflect the fact that maybe the fact there's a mispricing on energy there. If data centers are going to be such a drain on the system, then maybe they should be required to pay more. And that in turn will make the cost of AI more expensive. And at this stage, nobody has really found a good way to monetize it. And I think that's the fundamental issue.
1: Actually, Olivia, that's quite, you know, quite a good point there that Andrew makes. Is it possible to turn around and go to these data companies that have these data centers going, you're consuming a lot of energy, you should pay much higher energy costs? Or do they start protesting and saying, well, why should we pay more? Energy should be a flat cost across everyone and should be equally paid.
0: I mean, one of the issues is, you know, the U.S. has enough energy, it just can't transmit it well enough. The infrastructure is the problem. It hasn't invested in its infrastructure for 60 years. So being able to get the energy to the data centers or the people who want it is the problem, is the bottleneck right now. It was very interesting last week during the heat wave to see that the energy department had to issue a memo asking the big data centers to use their backup generators instead of the grid to allow for energy to go to the cities and people's aircon. So that was quite interesting. It was almost like a third world problem. So the U.S. needs to do that. A lot of the hyperscalers are saying, okay, let us build our own energy facilities, nuclear plants or whatever. Some of them have already bought some. So they will find a way, but they need to, from a business plan point, they can't raise the price of AI too much because consumers will stop buying it. They're already cutting back. We've seen since the start of the year a lot of deals, a lot of cutbacks, a lot of discounts on AI access. And that's the only way they're going to be able to get as many users on their AI and not someone else's as possible. So there is a race to zero almost on that one. And that'll mean they'll have to take the margin hits.
1: And talking about consumer prices, let's move on and into China, Andrew, where it's kind of the opposite situation. In America, they're screaming about inflation and all. China needs inflation, but the latest consumer price index just wasn't as good as they hoped. It came in a little bit weaker.

0: They've got issues there in terms of deflation, or I mean, might have come out of deflation, but in terms of trying to get inflation to come back into the market, how do you see this playing out?
1: Well, I think it's, I think they're in a very difficult situation because I think a lot of this comes out of the fact they haven't addressed the crisis in the housing market. And as a result, people are very reluctant to spend money. And hence, you're getting deflation. I was a little surprised by the numbers, really. I mean, I think it probably reflects the fact that, China restricted its oil imports. But, considering the bad weather and, other matters, and, the effect on agriculture, and I would have expected prices to come in higher. The fact that they haven't just, I think, reflects that people aren't prepared to spend rather than the fact that there's no inflation.
0: And Olivia, how does China sort this problem out? Because it's been a long-running program now, long-running problem, where consumers just aren't spending and they're not feeling confident enough to go out there and spend. What's going to change that situation?
2: I mean, it's been more than a decade now that economists in the world have tried to tell China that it needs to change its economic model from, capital investments towards consumption. And it hasn't. This is compounded, as Andrew says, by the property market crisis, which is 70% of people's personal wealth in China. So that's gone negative since 2021. They don't have the confidence to sell. They're also hearing a lot of hurdles that are being put on exports. So they're also worried about their jobs if they work in the industry. And even though export numbers are better in China, that's the only engine of growth right now that's working. Even though the numbers are better, the margins are smaller because evading tariffs by going through third countries is still more expensive than going directly to the U.S. So there's been some hit on the margins and a double hit, so to speak, because PPI, the producer prices, are up. So producers, industries are facing this twin problem. Nobody's buying their product domestically, and it's costing more for them to manufacture it. So this is a problem that China needs to solve. It's probably good news for markets because it means it'll be less confrontational with the U.S. When you have Trump-Xi meetings, more willing to maybe extend the truce that's currently in place. And we may not get a resumption of a trade war again later this year. So that could be good news, but we'll have to wait and see.
0: In a perverse way, isn't the re-escalation of the war actually not a bad thing for China, in the sense it might lift some prices and therefore bring some inflation in, Andrew?
1: Well, I don't think it is. I mean, I think, as we're saying, China actually has helped as in the keeping the oil price down by actually not buying oil but using its strategic reserves. So it's kind of insulated itself from that inflationary pressure in the short term. The question is how long they can continue to do it. But as Olivia's saying, they really need to address their economic model. That's the fundamental change that they need to make. But the problem is that the party doesn't see it as their problem. They view that all this money that's been made in the property sector, well, then it's the property sector's fault, and it's up to the property sector to sort it out, rather than seeing it as something that the government can influence.
0: All right. We don't have much time. We've got about 30 seconds left. So one-word answers as we go forward into the third quarter. Where's your favourite pick? I'll start with you, Olivia.
2: I think it's going to be all down to earnings. What the CEOs tell us next week or 2 weeks, especially from the tech sector, is going to guide the market for the quarter.
0: And your pick, Andrew, for the third quarter?
1: Yeah, no, I'd agree with it. It's about earnings, but I think certainly people will probably look more at Japan and India as potential growth areas going forward.
0: Fantastic. All right. Well, thanks a lot. That was Andrew Sullivan, founder of Asian Market Sense, and Olivier Dacier, head of Applied Research, APAC SimCorp. Thanks, guys.

32 minutes past 5, 28 minutes to 6 is the current time. The close with Nitin Diatis and Jeff Chung this Thursday afternoon. Before we move on, a quick look at markets, at the markets that are still open at the moment. The Nifty 50 in Mumbai, India, that's up 0.58% at 24,021. That's up 139 points. The Pan-European Stock 600, that's up 0.3% at 637.84. The German DAX in

0: Frankfurt, up 0.21% at 24,949. That's up 53 points. The CAC 40 in Paris, up a third of a percent, or up 27 points at 8,279. The FTSE 100 in London, the odd one out, that's down a little over half a percent at 10,430. That's down 58 points. 9:30 p.m. is when Wall Street opens later tonight, Hong Kong time. The S&P 500 futures up 0.18% at 7,542. The Nasdaq futures up 0.35%, reversing some of its losses yesterday at 29,643. That's up 175 points. The Dow Jones Industrial Futures, that's up marginally, just 19 points or 0.04% at 52,643. And the Russell 2K, up 0.18% at 2,976. Well, before we move on, a quick look at the weather forecast for tonight and tomorrow. There will be cloudy periods and one or two showers in the morning and at night. The minimum temperature will be about 28 Celsius. It'll be fine and very hot with some haze during the day tomorrow. The maximum temperature will be about 33 Celsius in the urban areas and a couple of degrees higher in the new territories with light to moderate south to southwest. The winds, there will be swells. The outlook, extremely hot in some areas apart from one or two showers over the weekend. There will be swells on Saturday. It'll be windier offshore later on Saturday to at first on Sunday, and the weather will become unsettled in the following couple of days. For the storm chasers out there, under the influence of the outer subsiding air of Super Typhoon Bavi, the weather is mainly fine over the coast of eastern Guangdong. It is forecast to move northwest at about 18 kilometers per hour towards the seas east of Taiwan and then skirt north of Taiwan, edging closer to the vicinity of southern Zhejiang to northern Fujian. Right now, the observatory, 30 Celsius, and the relative humidity, 77%. RTHK Radio 3. The IMD Business School, based in Lausanne, Switzerland, has released their Future Readiness Indicator every year since 2021. Developed by the IMD Business School's Howard Yu, this year's edition measures how technology, automotive, and financial services companies stack up against a new reality of turbulent economic policies, increased innovation, tightening regulations, and heightened consumer expectations. This time around, we'll be taking a deep dive into the financial services sector, who's positioned themselves around the future and who is behind. To break down the findings of this year's Future Readiness Report, I am joined by the man himself, Howard Yu. He is Legal Professor of Management and Innovation at the IMD Business School in Lausanne, Switzerland. Welcome back to the program, Howard.
1: Great to be back.
0: Okay, big picture first. This year's report on the financial services argues that labels like bank, insurer, and payment networks no longer describe reality. Why is that?
1: Well, because what they actually do are so different on a day-to-day basis when you're looking at this traditional label. I mean, in our future readiness indicator, what we see is the top payment company, whether it's Visa or MasterCard, for instance. I mean, they are not just working on the credit card network. I mean, MasterCard have announced the intention of acquiring, you know, essential blockchain companies so that they could really use stablecoins as a way for the future payment rail. It's almost like trust and data are becoming programmable for different transactions around the world. If you're looking for banks like the number two DBS, they essentially call themselves as a tech company happening to hold a banking license. So historically, we would see a bank having physical presence, no more. 2026 is really around what you're doing behind the scene.
0: In this ranking, in this year's ranking, MasterCard and DBS once again are on the top of the finance future readiness indicator. What are they doing that other companies like JP Morgan, for example, aren't?
1: So JP Morgan is also quite a highly reputable institution and is still among the heavy, you know, top performers. But you're right. If I go further down the list, then the gap becomes very glaring. Now, it all comes down to doing the unglamorous work on an ongoing basis. So if you look at MasterCard and Visa, it's not that they just snap on some new features on top of their payment rail and call it something new. What you need to do over time is to make sure internally it's so easy so that whatever startup, right, a inclusive financing startup could easily plug and play into your payment network to come up with a new offering for Africa, for example. China, when Beijing government decided, okay, we could allow the Chinese tourists, which is real, to go oversea and then using MasterCard payment rail to clear transaction, plug and play, you could immediately roll out that offering. That capacity to innovate so fast required decades of simplification. Top company did it consistently. This is more traditional payment company like Discoverer, which is being acquired by Capital One, or Amex, American Express, they did a little less with such a focus. So as a result, over time, the gap of performance in innovation becomes very glaring. Same thing for banks, whether you're DBS or JP Morgan Chase, they really invest in big time on both the latest capabilities, adoption, simplification, modernization over time, versus you have much more traditional bank, lower in our ranking, BOA or even Wells Fargo, they get stuck with a legacy way of working. And this is why the gap continue to get compounded.
0: Yeah, so interesting you bring up the gap. I'm sort of comparing the sort of ranking system or the point system between, say, the tech future readiness indicator and the financial services future indicator. Now, of course, if you've missed our segment on the tech services, you can always go back and listen back to that, rtha.hk/radio/radio3. But just looking at the gap here, so the top three of the financial services ranking system, you've got MasterCard, DBS, and Visa as a top three, and they're above 90. And then when you go down to number four and below, that's sort of below 80. Whereas if you look at the tech services sector, I feel like the gap isn't nearly as big between the top three and the rest of the list. What is so different about the financial services sector? Is it more of the issue of it's much more challenging to future-proof yourself as a financial services company? Or is it just that there are fewer financial services companies to look at?
1: Yeah. That is such an important observation right there. I think what happened in the technology sector, the life cycle go much faster. Mm. It's just that, oh my God, the frontier model changes every 6 months. If you strike a good partnership, it doesn't guarantee long-term competitive advantage. So that life cycle going on, basically almost resetting the playing field every now and then. So that gap of capability in terms of future readiness is much less profound than financial sector. Versus financial sector, historically, a trained banker would think, oh, this is regionally, highly regulated, compliance-driven industry. So as a result, the speed and scale in adopting innovation tended to be not so aggressive. However, the top-tier company, that they behave almost like the tech sector, then those competitive advantage basically become much more sustainable because this industry moves slightly slower. And this is why you see the gap, right? Mm-hmm. The top leading player like MasterCard and DBS, they really pull ahead compared to the middleweight, much less so than in the tech sector. You're right.
0: So circling back to DBS and JP Morgan, I brought that up earlier because this year's report on the financial services sector sort of uses these two as a case study where both of these companies, DBS and JP Morgan Chase, are adopting what you would say, two distinctly different ways of utilizing AI in its workflows. What are they doing differently with each other? And which one would you, I guess the ranking would say DBS is more future proof, but why is DBS's method of using AI more future proof or scalable?
1: Right. For 2026 right now, caveat for people, right? Nobody got a crystal ball. So the leading indicator that we have compiled, the readiness indicator, does have a, don't use my indicator to pick stock, but it does have a correlation to share price for 1 year around. And then, of course, it gets washed out as the time horizon going further out. So the way you think about it, because you're healthy today, you're likely to be healthier the next period. But just taking one snapshot, of course, I cannot predict end-of-life situation. Mm. Given that, although, what we have seen DBS and JP Morgan, they adopt AI in a two very different approach. Both are viable,

0: but very different approach. So JP Morgan, if you think about it, American company, they go top-down centralized. It's almost like one proprietary platform, automate very aggressively across hundreds of workflows all at once. And they yield really enormous amount of productivity gain. So that's method number one, top-down, boom, or go. DBS in Singapore, doing a much more of a augmentation style, like keeping a human in the loop, deploying through bottom-up approach, identifying processes that worth automating, but you simplify first, standardize before you automate. So they take it at a slower pace, but much more bottom-up, but at a more massive scale of grassroots movement, if you will. Mm. Now, both way works. Both have risk as well. I'll give you one. JP Morgan Chase approach, the strength is speed and standardization. The risk is you might end up just doing a lot of these economists would call so-so automation. You just spend a lot of money automating something doesn't even worth existing from the day one. So Amazon Go cashier less automation type of style, right? Yeah. Why are you doing that? Now, the risk of DBS, on the other hand, is that, well, it's going to take a lot of time for your entire workforce to understand what is going on, et cetera. The risk is you end up not moving fast enough over time, that you're not deploying the latest technology approach deep into the organization fast enough and being left behind. This is not a risk at DBS right now in 2026, because everything we saw, they are fast and that bottom-up approach is working. But I am giving you just a snapshot, but there is a, yeah, pitfall down the road, could be.
1: Let's step away from the companies that the Future Readiness Indicator looks at this year. I want to look at some of the, I guess, forces that are reshaping the conversation surrounding finance and maybe even reshaping the finance sector itself. Payment networks in the last 5 to 10 years has been a very important conversation. SWIFT, for example, has been around since 1973. And I think you and I would both agree that SWIFT has been the most dominant system for as long as it's pretty much existed. Right. In the last 5 to 10 years, we've seen other systems like the CIPS, the Chinese CIPS, the PIX in Brazil, the Indian UPI system, the digital euro, other stable coin systems. These are all systems that have emerged in the last 10 years. So is this dominance that SWIFT has under threat or now at risk? And how does that affect how the future readiness indicators would look like?
0: I mean, if you ask for my personal opinion, I think SWIFT, in terms of its core value proposition, is over. It just, yeah, it's never going to recover. Mm-hmm. For two reasons. One is very business angle. It's just expensive. Yeah. Slow and expensive. My God. You and I, once we experience instant pay, like, you cannot put up with SWIFT anymore. So from a end consumer expectation, the world has moved on. That's number one. Second is it just costs a lot of money. Mm-hmm. Like, you know, the interbank charge is just today world. It feels astounding. How could you do that? And then the third, it comes down to geopolitics. SWIFT exists because it promised neutrality that promote global trade. Mm-hmm. But because there are wars, Russia, invasion of, you know. And so as a result, the global sanction led by the US basically have undermined what SWIFT represent. So given all these forces coming along, this is why you see almost like a thousand flower bloom of alternative, right? You have the China digital currency, we have stable coins, we have clearance under Bitcoin, etc. Every one of these alternatives is trying to describe, hey, there is an alternative to overcome whatever shortcomings SWIFT right now represent. And so I think the whole notion around stablecoin as payment rail is enormously interesting. Despite all the digital currency China could provide, majority of the global trade remains settled by US denominated, you know, currency. So that stablecoin pay rail for, you know, the developing economy is a boom. You bypass SWIFT. But then I think gold standard probably is coming back. Every day.
1: Probably, but I think it seems to me then that a lot of what's driving the sort of risk that Swift is experiencing really comes from the trend we've seen in the last 10 to 15 years, where the argument for globalization is kind of also under threat, and therefore that's why these states, the Chinese CIPS, the Brazilians, the Indians, the Europeans, are going for their own sovereign payment system. Does that not then make it more expensive for cross-border trade or cross-border payments as well?
0: Well, thank goodness with the blockchain technologies, thank goodness to mobile phone banking and all of these technology replacement, I don't think the cost would go up. It's just that different multiple parties needs to agree on which payment rail we're going to settle down. I think it's almost like in the consumer world, what we're seeing is you go to a checkout counter, there are gazillion different payment mode. I think going forward in a B2B setting, if you're a shipping company, you need to get ready to satisfy your shipper as well as your buyer to settle down with whatever payment rail they want to settle down. So it just increases a little bit of complexity if you are in the space of letter credits, international trade. But look, again, right? Future-ready company can play multi-rail much simpler than a traditional legacy company. So this is just another force throwing at legacy company, right? If you do everything manually, then you really couldn't cope with a complex world. But you're like DBS, JP Morgan, MasterCard, you've been doing simplification decades already. Throwing another additional requirement, oh, it's just a product feature, no big deal.
1: Now, this is a question that I am more excited to ask than the other ones, admittedly. Something that has piqued my interest is that credit card accounts can now be held by AI agents. I believe that this is the first time that this has happened. Now, that scares me. I've watched enough iRobot to know that that's, you know, maybe not the best idea, but in Terminator as well. But why is this deemed a feature worthy enough to implement? And I feel like the risk surrounding that is just higher than the feature worthy explanations to implement a feature like this.
0: Right. I share the same thought until I thought to myself, oh my God, because I am Gen X people.
1: Yeah.
0: It's a generational shift thing. I mean, the reality is the internet that you and I experience, right? We probably are the last generation move from analog to the internet world. We grow up still with cassette tape, and we're the first generation buying iTunes and iPod. So we are the transition generation. For us, internet is built on how people look and click and, you know, so on. But what AI today already, whether it is ChatGPT, you're asking, you know, give me recommendation on how to have a vacation in Rome, for instance, right? All this information compiled by, you could call it agent or just AI in general, but essentially you don't look through information anymore. It's a compiler, a machine coming back with information for you. So agentic commerce, like it or not, is gonna happen, because the moment people get used to asking information from a chat box to give recommendation, it's so natural. The next phase is, who wants to click multiple button to get your stuff done? All you want is the agent to reconfirm with you and getting authorized. Maybe there are good policy, return policy, just like credit card ones. Fraud, credit card fraud feels very scary, but over time, the fraud detection becomes much stronger. No one today give it any thought again. So I think agentic commerce, like it or not, it is coming. So if you are companies, what do you think about it, right? For financial company, of course, they need to get ready for that. But if you are a mom and pop store, you need to really today, right away, already thinking beyond just search engine optimization. It's really generative engine GEO optimization. Right now, your return policy needs to be clear. Your client review needs to be recent. Because if you're not discoverable by an agent, you do not exist in the consumer space. And so I think this report have a lot of implication even for mom and pop store.
1: And just to end on again on a slightly lighter, though perhaps depressing note. So, admittedly, I'm part of what we call the Zillennial generation, where I have a millennial older brother, so I grew up with the millennial technology, but I am part of the Gen Z generation. But this technology still scares me. And if you've ever watched the movie WALL-E, how the humans in WALL-E are sort of like, this reminds me of or what we're seeing develop in the financial services sector kind of reminds me of that, insofar as I think a lot of this is influenced by human behavior and human sentiment of I want to do less and less and less to get more and more and more done. Do you think that the human behavior, and it's a tall order to answer this question, I realize, but do you think the human behavior will shape the way this sort of technology advances? And do you think that this will shape the way it will dominate the conversation surrounding future conversations around AI, financial services? Or do you think there'll be something else that will shape future conversations surrounding this technology?
0: Yeah. So I am slightly hopeful because there are always entrepreneurial spirit of human. Let me explain a little bit, because in the tech world, there also exists almost like a narrative is like, oh, you don't even need entrepreneur anymore. You just switch on this like server agent and they could build a new business running ads on its own. And then it's like Bitcoin mining. Yeah. I don't think we would descend into that world only because you go out to a restaurant, you want to serve by a waiter. Yeah. And you want to have a conversation with a human. We just don't want the friction, but we still want to go to a concert to experience togetherness with your fellow fan, watching your famous singer on stage. Yeah. Same thing as Broadway show. So why do I mention this? Because one way is to think a WALL-E type of the world. Mm-hmm. Second is, even for a mom and pop store, a small scale operation, because of AI, you could actually just focusing on the most important of the craft. It's almost like even when you run a round the corner diner, now you could actually focus on the last mile. So that is the hospitality is so good, it's almost unreasonable. It only exists in five-star Michelin star in the past. But because of AI, the cost of doing business is so cheap that you could focus on that last mile. The reason why I think business would do that, because entrepreneurs always want to differentiate in the marketplace. So when the boring stuff get taken care of, smart entrepreneur would focus on the last mile.
1: There is a lot to this report that we haven't yet covered. There's a lot that you can obviously look for yourself. IMD.org is where you can find the Future Readiness Indicator for 2026, looking at technology, the auto industry, and also the financial services sector. Howard, before we go, you've been very generous with your time. Let the people know how to find your work.
0: Oh, they could looking at the Readiness Indicator report, but also I had a Substack page. So it's called One Inch Ahead. Always stay ahead with One Inch. One Inch Ahead on Substack, or connect me on LinkedIn.
1: There you go. Howard Yu. He is a Lego professor of management and innovation at the IMD Business School based in Lausanne, Switzerland. The man himself who developed the Future Readiness Indicator. Howard, it's always such a blast having you on the program. Thank you so much for joining us on the program today.
0: Thank you. I had so much fun.
1: Three and a half minutes to six is the current time. Before we go, a look at all the market action around the world. Starting off locally, the Hang Seng Index closing down 0.7% at 24,030. The CSI 300 up 2.5% at 4,876. Shanghai up 1.65% at 4,036. And Shenzhen 2.22% in the green at 2,709. Over in Japan, Nikkei 225 up 1.38% at 67,743. And the broader topics 0.35% in the green at 4,020. The South Korean Kospi going through a volatile trading session again today, bouncing between red and green. That's ended the trading day with gains of over 3/5% at 7,291. Zillow Open Nifty 50, that is currently up 0.28% at 23,949. The Pan-European Stoxx 600 up marginally at 636.31. The Deutsche DAX in Frankfurt up just 17 points, 0.07% at 24,915. The CAC 40 in Paris up 0.12% at 8,262. And the FTSE 100 in London last seen trading down 0.86% at 10,399. Quick oil check. Brent crude moving up a little bit at $78 and change per barrel. West Texas at $73.60 a barrel. Copper, that is currently at $6.21 a pound. Gold trading at $4,112 an ounce. And silver, $59.50 an ounce. Japanese yen, 162.4 against the U.S. dollar. The S&P 500 futures, 0.14% in the green. The NASDAQ futures, 0.54% in the green. The Dow Jones Industrial futures, kind of flat. And the Russell 2K, up 2.3 points or 0.08% at 2,973. Well, I'm back here tomorrow. I'll be joined by Neil Newman. He's head of strategy at Astra's Advisory for the Business and Markets Discussion. We'll then be joined live by John Byrne. He was principal economist at the Asian Development Bank. He'll be talking us through the quarter three outlook for the Asian economies and their report about it. That's it from us, from the team behind Money Talk and The Close. Have a fantastic evening ahead. We're back tomorrow, same time, same place, 5 to 6 on RTHK Radio 3. Coming up next from the RTHK Newsroom is News Wrap.
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3: Workers should clarify their status as employees or self-employed persons before signing contracts. Many factors such as employment rights and benefits should be considered, and employment status is decided by both parties, not just by employers. Employees can refuse if employers change their status to self-employed against their wish. If employees don't get their statutory benefits, they may call the Labour Department Complaint Hotline at 281522200.

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1: And I'm Ben Shea. In tonight's program, over 900 restaurants opened their doors to dogs, a move which delights their owners.
2: We can come in, enjoy the air conditioning, and sit comfortably indoors. We've never been able to do this before.
0: China braces for a powerful storm as the death toll and floods in Guangxi rises to 39.
1: U.S. strikes against Iran kill 14 people, with Tehran hitting back at U.S. military bases in the region.
0: And in sport, Britain, Arthur Ferry pulls off a stunning victory to reach the semifinals at Wimbledon.
1: That's all coming up next on News Wrap.
0: Dog lovers can finally dine out with their four-legged companions as a decades-old ban on canines in restaurants has come to an end. More than 940 restaurants and cafes have completed the necessary licensing procedures to become dog-friendly. As Haley Yip reports, they include select branches of Café de Coral and McDonald's.
3: Wan Chai boasts the highest concentration of approved dog-friendly establishments, according to official data, with North District having the fewest. At one cafe in Hong Kong, the change is already visible. A large poster issued by the Food and Environmental Hygiene Department greets customers at the entrance, and there's a dedicated rubbish bin outside for dog waste. Inside, the cafe has sectioned off a pet area at the back, complete with pee pads and wet wipes for added convenience. Fong, the owner of Badger's Cafe, said her team has taken extra steps to ensure a smooth transition, including hiring another worker to help with the new seating arrangements, calling the initiative a triple win for restaurants, owners, and their four-legged friends. Fong predicts that her business could be boosted by 30% to 50%.
4: Many people like to go to the mainland on the weekends. But if we let customers know that they can now take the dogs to restaurants, they might choose to stay in Hong Kong for one or two weekends each month. They might want to take the dogs to licensed restaurants to eat together, which might help the economy a bit.
3: At a participating restaurant in the West Kowloon Cultural District, the mood was equally buoyant among diners. Wu, accompanied by his two Italian greyhounds, said it's made venturing out with his pets easier, especially in the sweltering summer.
2: We can come in, enjoy the air conditioning, and sit comfortably indoors. We've never been able to do this before. We could only stay outside in the open areas.
3: He recalled being turned away from bars along the Wan Chai waterfront and said he's happy that dogs are now allowed inside. Cindy, who brought her large dog, expressed delight over the change, as its implementation date fell on her birthday.
5: I think this scheme requires mutual respect. For example, when I take my dog out, I will make sure its behavior is good. I also believe that parents taking their kids out will make sure their children don't disturb the dogs, because sometimes things go both ways.
3: To ensure a smooth implementation, officers from the Food and Environmental Hygiene Department will visit each approved restaurant to help operators adapt to the new measures. A 90-person task force has been set up to ramp up inspections and help eateries deal with the relevant regulations and operational queries.
1: Secretary for Environment and Ecology Jia Qingwang says the new pool-friendly policy got off to a smooth start on its first day. He said the government could begin accepting applications for the second phase within 6 months. Speaking to reporters after visiting an approved food establishment in the West Kowloon Cultural District, the environment chief called the initiative a good step towards greater integration of people and pets in daily life.
6: Today in Hong Kong, many residents own dogs, and many even regard them as family members. Therefore, under the overarching premise of public safety, hygiene and food safety, the government is rolling out this measure. In promoting a new social culture, we cannot rush things. Both restaurants and residents can have choices. Residents can decide based on their business considerations whether to apply to allow dogs to enter. Residents can also choose whether to frequent those restaurants.
0: Police say they will place a holding charge on a woman who was allegedly involved in a fight in a public place which led to the death of another woman. Charlie Chun has the details.
7: Officers received reports at 10:30 on Tuesday night that a 53-year-old woman was allegedly pushed to the ground during a dispute with another woman at a public light bus stop in Wafu Estate. The victim sustained bruises on her neck as well as scratches to her head and hand and was rushed to Queen Mary Hospital in an unconscious state. She was later pronounced dead. A post-mortem examination will be conducted to determine the exact cause of death. Police said a 50-year-old woman who was arrested at the scene admitted under caution that she had fought with the victim. Speaking at a press briefing, Assistant Director of Crime Ho Hong Kit said initial investigations showed that the victim and suspect did not know each other. It is believed a dispute arose when the victim accidentally stepped on the arrestee's foot when getting off the minibus.
8: For now, the case appears to be an unlawful assault leading to death. We can charge the suspect with murder based on prima facie evidence. But whether this will happen will depend on legal advice obtained from the Department of Justice. We do not rule out the possibility that we might amend charges after getting legal advice and the coroner's report.
7: The 50-year-old woman will appear at Eastern Magistrates Court tomorrow.
1: Hong Kong Fashion Fest will return for a third straight year in September, featuring 8 flagship programs under the theme Rhythm of the Heart. The event was first launched in 2024, following Chief Executive John Lee's proposal to position Hong Kong as a premier fashion design hub in Asia. Elvis Yu reports.
9: Unlike the previous two editions, which were held in November, the 2026 festival takes place in September to align with Center Stage, the annual fashion trade event organized by the Hong Kong Trade Development Council. Commissioner for Cultural and Creative Industries Zhu Lai said combining the two events will create significant business opportunities for the local industry.
10: Instead of just having the very nice designs and showcasing all the talents, we also have things for the buyers to buy. It is more like we can combine the showcases with businesses. So I think this is a synergy that we really want to create for the fashion design and fashion business in Hong Kong.
9: The inaugural Fashion Fest in 2024 drew around 160,000 participants, but Lai is confident that the turnout will be even larger this year. The two-week event will kick off with a fashion and trunk show on September 1st and 2nd, featuring around 40 ensembles crafted by 4 renowned and emerging local and international couturiers. Another highlight is an exhibition set to open to the public from September 3rd to 13th at Fashion Walk in Causeway Bay. Jointly curated by the Hong Kong Design Center and the organizer of Milan Fashion Week, the exhibition will showcase menswear pieces from 10 Italian and local designers. The Vocational Training Council will set up pop-up fashion stores at 6 spots across Hong Kong. Speaking at the launch ceremony, Culture Minister Rosanna Law described Hong Kong as the heart of the fashion design industry in Asia, where creativity and innovation meet. She said the government will continue to work with the industry to help it shine on the international stage. Lawmaker Sun Li Tan, who represents the textiles and garment sector and who's also Hong Kong Fashion Council chairman, expressed the hope that expanding the scale of this year's festival will attract more potential buyers.
11: It gives more reason for our international visitors to come and say, "Oh, let me come to Hong Kong because not only I can place order, check on the trade show, but also there are so many other interesting events that I can go."
9: Tan added that the event will showcase Hong Kong as an international fashion hub.
0: With university entrance exam results due out next Wednesday, a survey has found high stress levels among 46% of students. More than 400 students who sat for the Hong Kong Diploma of Secondary Education exam were interviewed by the Federation of Youth Groups. Andy Chan, a Federation supervisor, said although the stress level is slightly lower than last year, students worry about jobs. He spoke to Swara Campbell.
12: Student right now is not only competing with human, they are also competing with AI. So in their employment market, there's less entry job for them to be employed. So it is quite competitive in this society at this moment. So for the student, they are very concerned about the outlook of their courses they will study in the university. So they start to think how to enhance their competitiveness more than studying the bachelor degree. Maybe they have to start up some side projects, have more internships and even self-learning to enhance their competitiveness.
13: What impact do you think the rapid development of AI had or is having on students nowadays? How is the rise of AI reshaping students' choices in higher education?
12: I would say AI bring uncertainty because it's changed so rapidly. The technology maybe upgrade every single week, maybe every single day. We have more and more large language model to be launched and they are more powerful. So it may be employed to different industry and different jobs and in different companies. So it brings more uncertainty for the job opportunities to students. Students want security. They like to choose some courses. This is guaranteed that they have a professional qualifications such as nurse, lawyers, social workers, different kinds of courses they were guaranteed to get a license. It brings them sense of security. So we can see in our survey, in our cases, they voice out that kind of preference.
1: The Liberal Party has come up with proposals to boost the development of the northern metropolis and boost consumption. The suggestions are among more than 130 that the group has put forward for Hong Kong's first five-year plan and the chief executive's policy address. Charlie Chen reports.
7: One suggestion is the introduction of a new dedicated capital investment entrance scheme for the northern metropolis, adding specific requirements to the minimum investment condition of $30 million under the current scheme. Peter Hsu is the Liberal Party chairman.
14: For the original scheme, it requires applicants to invest 10 million Hong Kong dollars on housing at most, and the remaining can be spent in financial services. But for our new suggestions, we would require half of the remaining 20 million to be invested in actual businesses located in the northern metropolis.
7: Hsu said this could help create more jobs and speed up development in the northern metropolis. He also said the government should seek to expand the list of cross-border e-commerce retail imported commodities to allow more of the SAR's products to enter mainland markets. To boost local spending, the party urged the administration to give out electronic consumption vouchers as next year marks the 30th anniversary of the establishment of the Hong Kong SAR. Other suggestions include rolling out progressive tax reductions to promote fertility, supporting AI technology development and decreasing the liquor tax on Baijiu.
0: DAB lawmakers, meanwhile, made 54 suggestions across five sectors. Speaking to reporters, Holden Chow said the administration should automatically waive public hospital fees for elderly people who receive the old age living allowance.
15: We understand the rationale behind the Health Bureau's reform, but we also need to take care of this group of elderly people who have genuine financial needs. Those receiving the old age living allowance have all undergone a means test. We believe that the automatic exemption is the best way to help them, so they do not have to go through complicated procedures to apply for an exemption.
1: A new AI system is set to make street hailing faster and smarter by reducing long, frustrating waits for a taxi. A local startup and the Hong Kong University of Science and Technology have teamed up to develop a system that predicts where passengers are and shows taxi drivers exactly where demand is. The startup Dash says many people still wait on the street for taxis, even though ride-hailing apps are on the rise. Co-founder Jason Ma told Bell Yip the system was built using data from over 6 million trips taken by 2,000 taxis.
16: For experienced drivers, they might already know today where certain areas have more demands at certain times. But what they do not know specifically is whether that area actually has a lot of taxis that would compete with them to actually take up these potential demands, right? What we're trying to solve with them is to provide that real-time information so that they would know whether they should go to that area. Having full information of what we're predicting in terms of the demand that is there, at the same time, what is the real supply that is available there. So if there are areas that have more demand, at the same time has a lot of supply that would fulfill those demand, they shouldn't go there. But instead, they should go to an area that might have just moderate demand, but limited supply. That way, they would have higher probability of finding a street hail order.
7: For a regular passenger trying to flag down a taxi on the street, what will they actually notice differently? And how exactly would it shorten their wait?
16: I think it won't be very immediately obvious in terms of what the impact is. But down the road, what we hope to be able to allow them to do is shorten their wait time on the street, right? And because there's still a lot of passengers that are actually waiting on the street for street hail, even though app hailing or ride hailing is such a common solution nowadays as well. So there are still times where at rush hour that they're waiting on the street, or just at random spots they're waiting on the street and waiting for a taxi to come by. And hopefully down the road they would notice their wait time would be shorter.
0: The death toll in floods in Guangxi has climbed to 39, with 9 other people missing, according to local authorities. Rescue work is continuing following the passage of Tropical Storm Maysak. Marcus Lum reports.
6: The death toll includes the fatalities resulting from a severe reservoir breach in the regional capital, Nanning. Vice Mayor Ding Wei told a news briefing that the breach claimed at least 26 lives. Maysak brought record rainfall to the Guangxi region, stranding people for days in homes and other buildings. Reservoir breaches sent torrents of water into towns and cities. Drones were deployed in a massive relief and rescue operation to reach people trapped by the waters. More than 8,000 workers and about 5,700 boats were deployed, with rescuers battling stiff currents and debris to try to reach people. About 130,000 people were evacuated. State media CCTV broadcast footage of rescue crews evacuating students and staff from flooded schools in Guigang in southwestern Guangxi. Evacuees were fitted with life jackets and boarded rescue boats as floodwaters surrounded school buildings. According to the National Meteorological Center, downpours battered southern Guangxi for days, with cumulative rainfall of 10 to 40 centimeters in some areas and more than 90 centimeters in hard-hit places. Officials said the floodwaters are receding, but more rain is expected in some areas in the next 2 days. Crews have been deployed to clear mud and debris and disinfect several towns in hard-hit Hangzhou City, which is part of Nanning. Road repairs are ongoing and electricity has been restored to more than 60,000 homes.
0: Meanwhile, officials in eastern China are monitoring the movement of Super Typhoon Bavi, which weather forecasters fear could be the most destructive storm in 2 years. The storm may make landfall along the coast between Fujian and Zhejiang provinces on Saturday night after skirting the northern part of Taiwan. At its widest point, Bavi is roughly the width of France and is packing winds of 200 kilometers an hour.
1: China's consumer prices rose slower than expected in June, while factory inflation accelerated. The statistics reflected the impact of higher energy costs on domestic demand. Chloe Fung reports.
17: Official figures released by the National Bureau of Statistics show that the country's consumer price index rose by 1% in June from a year ago. That compared with a 1.2% increase in May and was lower than the 1.1% rise forecast by economists. Meanwhile, the producer price index, a key gauge tracking factory gate wholesale inflation, jumped 4.1% from a year earlier. That was in line with market estimates and was higher than May's 3.9% annual rise. It also marked the strongest growth since July 2022, though on a monthly basis it fell 0.3%. Peng Xiaojian, a researcher at Sublime China Information, explains the PPI's rise.
18: A main factor driving this increase is the surge in energy prices, particularly in the crude oil chain, due to geopolitical conflicts. In the meantime, tightening global mining supply, continued inventory reduction, and rising demand from AI, computing, and new energy industries led to sustained price increases in the mining and smelting of non-ferrous metals, such as electrolytic copper, tin, and aluminum in the first half of the year, also boosting PPI.
17: The conflict in the Middle East also helped to end one of China's longest deflationary streak in decades. Separately, manufacturing activity expanded faster than expected in June, with experts attributing the increases to the external demand on AI-related products.
0: Overseas now, Iran's health ministry says 14 people have been killed and 78 injured in U.S. attacks. The ministry's statement came after explosions rocked Iranian cities with sirens blaring in Kuwait and Bahrain as the United States and Iran exchanged fire for a second consecutive day. State media in Tehran said Iranian drones targeted U.S. Patriot systems in Kuwait, satellite antenna in Qatar, and army fuel storage facilities in Bahrain. The escalation in hostilities trampled a ceasefire, which U.S. President Donald Trump said is over. Azam Khan reports.
14: The U.S. Central Command released a video showing some of the 90 Iranian military targets it said were hit. It said the sites included air defense systems and military logistics centers along Iran's coast. Iranian state media reported explosions in numerous cities along the Strait of Hormuz. U.S. President Donald Trump said the attacks were in retribution for alleged Iranian attacks on ships transiting the strait, a key sea passageway for a fifth of the world's oil and natural gas.
19: We just hit them very hard, and I'd say we hit them 20 to 1. Every time they hit us, we're going to hit them 20. And we did it last night. They did a little something today, but it was really retribution for last night. They hit actually three boats, not two. And when they hit, we hit back much harder.
14: Iranian TV said one of the three tankers that was hit on Tuesday had ignored warnings, but Tehran did not directly claim the assault. In response to the latest raids, Iran's Revolutionary Guards attacked U.S. military bases in Kuwait and Bahrain and warned that other military sites in the region could be hit if American strikes continue. Parliamentary Speaker Mohammed Bagheer Ghalibaf wrote in a post on X that the U.S. still hasn't learned that bullying and breaking promises come at a cost. He added, if you strike, you'll get hit. United Nations Secretary General Antonio Guterres expressed alarm over the latest hostilities. Stefan Dujarric is his spokesman.
20: A return to full-scale hostilities would have a catastrophic consequences for the people of the region and for international peace and security, and for the global economy as a whole. The Secretary General calls on all parties to exercise maximum restraint.
14: The reignition of fighting has extended the surge of oil prices as Washington revoked a temporary sanctions waiver for Iranian oil.
0: A plane carrying the coffin of Iran's late Supreme Leader Ali Khamenei has arrived in the eastern city of Mashhad ahead of his burial. Khamenei was killed on the first day of the war launched by the United States more than 4 months ago. Millions of people paid tribute during his funeral procession, which began in Tehran last week and included stops in holy cities in neighboring Iraq.
1: Palestinian towns in the occupied West Bank have been forming volunteer groups to prevent attacks by Israeli settlers. The violence increased over the past 2 years after Israel began its offensive in Gaza to the south. In the West Bank town of Sinjil, volunteer Fadi Alwan said Israeli forces have sided with the settlers, forcing Palestinians to protect themselves on their own.
14: After the war began, the settlers came here and killed three people. Day after day,

0: said Salgado had tried to ram his car, but produced no evidence. His family said he had no criminal conviction. Democrat lawmaker Christian Menefee condemned ICE and invoked the names of two others killed by the federal agents.
1: We are a city of undocumented immigrants. They are our neighbors. Amen. They are our family. They are business owners, and they deserve to be treated with humanity and with dignity. We've seen what happened to Alex Pretty. We've seen what happened to Renee Good. We've seen the habits of ICE. They have lost the trust of the American people. And as a member of the House Oversight Committee, let me tell you, when Democrats take the House back, ICE, you better buckle up. Amen. Because we will be investigating you day after day after day until this lawlessness and this militarism stops.
2: Oil prices have steadied after rising sharply yesterday following fresh attacks by the United States and Iran. Most stock markets, including Tokyo and Seoul, rose with bargain buying of tech stocks. Mainland stocks also closed higher, with the Shanghai Composite Index up 1.6%, while the Shenzhen Component Index jumped just over 3%. But Hong Kong retreated, with the Hang Seng Index dropping 0.7% to end the day at 24,030 points. The tech index was virtually unchanged.
0: It's 6:25. Sports is next.
2: We begin with tennis. British qualifier Arthur Ferry's dream run at Wimbledon is showing no signs of slowing down. The home favourite, who went into the tournament ranked 114th in the world, stunned Italian ninth seed Flavio Cobolli in straight sets to advance to the semi-finals. Ferry is the first Wimbledon wildcard to reach the men's last four since 2001. He will next face world number 3 Alexander Zverev for a spot in the final, a challenge that Britain says he's ready for.
3: Yeah, I've always believed in myself and believed that I could, be a top player in the world. But yeah, obviously a semi-finalist of Wimbledon is something else. And yeah, I've taken it match by match. I haven't looked ahead. I've just played every match as it is. And yeah, here I am.
2: Zverev, for his part, kept up his bid for back-to-back Grand Slam titles with a straight sets win over American sixth seed Taylor Fritz.
0: In the women's draw, Ukraine's Marta Kostyuk blazed her way into her first Wimbledon semi-final by beating Italy's Jasmine Paolini in straight sets. Kostyuk next faces ninth-seeded Linda Noskova, who defeated Belgium's Elise Mertens. Noskova says she is fully aware of Kostyuk's skills, having faced her at the Madrid Open quarterfinals in April.
4: Well, she's a really tough one. She doesn't really give up. She's trying to play as fast and as aggressive as possible. We've had a match in Madrid which did not really go well for me. I was not really feeling too comfy on court. So I will definitely try to change some things this time. And she's on a pretty good match streak, I would say, now. So it's going to be a tough one.
2: The World Cup in North America is having more than its fair share of controversies. Perhaps one that will be debated for years is the decision to suspend the red card shown to star American footballer Folarin Balogun after U.S. President Donald Trump intervened. Speaking on RTHK's Backchat program, sports writer, broadcaster and commentator Spencer Robinson blamed football's world governing body FIFA and its president Gianni Infantino.
5: Following Trump's intervention, FIFA announced that they would suspend the red card of Balogun for 1 year and see how he behaved, which would enable him to play in the game against Belgium. And of course, there was huge outcry against this from all the participating countries who were clearly informed of the rules before they take part in the tournament. So, as I say, this was totally unprecedented. And as things turned out, and probably fortunately, the US got thrashed. They lost 4-1. Balogun played. He didn't score. But there's all these questions. What would have happened if he would have scored the winning goal? How would Belgium have reacted? Would they have taken legal action? Would they have tried to get the match replayed? So it's opened up all these can of worms.
6: You know, Infantino said he has nothing to do with the decision. You know, he's mentioned that it's a decision from the FIFA Appeal Committee. That's, I mean, no one will believe that, right? Obviously.
5: Of course not. Absolute nonsense.
6: Yeah,
5: I mean, and anyone who believes that, I mean, that's terribly naive. You know,

0: In cycling, Olav Kuij has claimed his first victory at the Tour de France, sprinting to win stage 5 after a late crash fractured the peloton in the closing kilometers. The Dutch rider, who was making his highly anticipated debut at the competition, spoke about the chaotic closing moments.
1: I mean, I think it was quite a easy day until the final, so then you know it will be hectic, and this first sprint in the Tour, everyone is still really eager, and yeah, I just managed to find my way a bit on my own in the end, but I found the right wheel, and I just wanted to have the chance to sprint today, and when I saw the line, I just went as hard as I could.
0: Norway's Torsten Treen retained the yellow jersey and leads the overall standings by 28 seconds over American Sean Quinn. And that's your look at sport.
2: And the weather forecast for tonight and tomorrow, cloudy periods and one or two showers in the morning and at night. The minimum temperature will be about 28 degrees. Fine and very hot with some haze during the day tomorrow. The maximum temperature will be around 33 degrees in the urban areas and a couple of degrees higher in the new territories. Looking ahead, extremely hot in some areas apart from one or two showers over the weekend. Right now, 30 degrees Celsius. The humidity is standing at 78%.

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1: this is a journey by DJ. A journey which along the way will bring to you new color, new dimension, new value, and a new experience.
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3: This generation rules the nation with Russian.

Welcome along to Sunset Sounds for this, where are we? Thursday evening. My goodness, where has the weekend gone? Or even the whole week? I'm Simon Wilson. I'm keeping you company through till nine. Between now and then, we're getting up to our usual mischief. In about 56 minutes, we'll have a couple of solid gold soul sounds for sunset. What else are we going to do? Well, between now and 8.30, we're squeezing in a few quirky stories. In about 15 minutes or so, we'll do our general knowledge quiz questions. In about 55 minutes, we'll have a couple of solid gold soul sounds for sunset. And, of course, before the news at 8, we'll run our survey for this Thursday evening. Should we have a little look ahead, see what it's going to be about? Let me grab my... Oh, let me see. Dog's got my homework. No, here it is. Ooh, 5% of us say we've done this, and it's naughty as well. Oh, my goodness. We'll get to that later. And, of course, between now and 8.30, we're playing your requests if you like to get them in. And, of course, do it before 8.30, because, well, after then, no more requests. We check out the birthday file and see what happened this day in history. That should take us up to the news at 9, and Alison Howe will be along with her Common Room team take care of you through till 10. Right now, let's have a look, see what is going on around the world. My goodness, count them, 2 days till England face Norway in the World Cup quarterfinals. Oh, my goodness. 10 days till the World Cup final proper. Ooh, 114 days till Halloween. 169 sleeps until Santa comes a-calling, making it 176 days till we kiss 2026 goodbye. What is going on around the world today? It is World Fashion Day. My goodness. It's also World Misophonia Day. It's Awareness Day. A person with this disorder has a decreased tolerance for certain sounds, for example, like loud chewing and things like that. Oh, that can't be nice. It's also National Sugar Cookie Day in the US. Yes, right. A Special Recreation Day. National Prisoner of War Recognition Day. Does that include Maduro? He's like, yeah. Or is he just kidnapped? I don't think he's a prisoner of war, is he? Oh, in Switzerland, it's Commemoration Day. In Argentina, it's Independence Day. In Nova Scotia, oh, in Canada, it is Lobster Day. Oh, my goodness. And feast-wise, it is the feast of St. Veronica Giuliani's Day. I don't know if she's related in any way to the former mayor of New York. No, no. 23 and a half minutes away from 7 on this Thursday evening. Request lines are now open if there's something you'd like to hear. 233-88-266 is the number. Since it's World Fashion Day, bit of David Bowie for you.

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Prince and Little Red Corvette here on Sunset Sounds. Time now 13 minutes away from 7. Time to put on our thinking caps. Have a swig of your sundowner. Grab your pen and paper. Let's do the general knowledge quiz questions. Who is England playing in the World Cup this Saturday? Easy. From which Shakespeare play does this quote, "Is this a dagger which I see before me?" come? Who was the Greek god of war? Once again, our Thursday evening general knowledge quiz questions. Who is England playing in the World Cup this Saturday? From which Shakespeare play does the quote, "Is this a dagger which I see before me?" come? And who was the Greek god of war? Back shortly with the answers to that terrible trio. In the meantime, keep those requests a coming. 233-88-266 is the number. Here now, Florence and the Machine.

Mosquitoes can transmit many different infections. Even if you may not have symptoms when infected, if the virus is present in the blood, a second bite can spread it to others. Therefore, after returning from affected areas, apply insect repellent containing DEET for 14 consecutive days. Remember to see a doctor if you feel unwell. To prevent mosquito bites, wear light-colored, loose, and long-sleeve clothing and apply insect repellent. 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

Time to do the answers to our general knowledge quiz questions. Who is England playing in the World Cup this Saturday? That would be Norway, of course. From which Shakespeare play does the quote, "Is this a dagger which I see before me?" Where does that come from? Macbeth. And who was the Greek god of war? For that, you should have had Ares. Taking us to the news is Edwin Starr.

0: RTHK, the news at 7 with Tony Savine. From today, customers can take their dogs into the first batch of approved canine-friendly restaurants and cafes, ending a decades-long ban in Hong Kong eateries. Hayley Yip reports.
1: Over 940 restaurants and cafes successfully completed the licensing procedures to welcome dogs, including some from major chains. According to official data, Wan Chai has the most approved eateries and North District the fewest. To ensure a smooth transition, the Food and Environmental Hygiene Department says that it is sending officers to each approved restaurant to help operators adapt. The department has also set up a task force to increase inspections.
0: Meanwhile, at a participating restaurant in the West Kowloon Cultural District, the mood was buoyant among diners. A man surnamed Wu, accompanied by his two Italian greyhounds, says the change has made venturing out with his pets significantly easier, especially given the city's sweltering summer heat.
2: We can come in, enjoy the air conditioning, and sit comfortably indoors. We've never been able to do this before. We could only stay outside in the open areas. My dogs tend to be a little nervous, but being in these indoor spaces is actually pretty good. I remember once I tried to bring my dogs to the bars along the Wan Chai waterfront, but they wouldn't let us in. That was when I realized that Hong Kong law actually prohibits dogs from entering eateries. I was hoping things would change to how they are now. I'm really happy pets are suddenly allowed in restaurants. If the dogs are happy, we're happy, and we can all enjoy the moment together.
0: Police say they will place a holding charge against a 50-year-old woman who allegedly started fighting with another woman in a public place. On Tuesday, a 53-year-old woman was allegedly pushed to the ground during a dispute with a suspect at a bus stop in Wafu Estate. She injured her head and was later certified dead in hospital. The 50-year-old suspect is under arrest. Assistant Director of Crime, Hoi Hong Kit, says the charges could change depending on an assessment by the Justice Department and the coroner.
3: For now, the case appears to be an unlawful assault leading to death. We can charge the suspect with murder based on prima facie evidence. But whether this will happen will depend on legal advice obtained from the Department of Justice. We do not rule out the possibility that we might amend charges after getting legal advice and the coroner's report.
0: DAB lawmakers have made 54 suggestions across five sectors to two upcoming policy blueprints, the SAR's first five-year plan and the chief executive's policy address. Speaking to reporters, lawmaker Holden Chow says the administration should automatically waive fees for elderly residents living off the old age living allowance who visit public hospitals.
4: We understand the rationale behind the Health Bureau's reform, but we also need to take care of this group of elderly people who have genuine financial needs. Those receiving the old age living allowance have all undergone a means test. We believe that the automatic exemption is the best way to help them, so they do not have to go through complicated procedures to apply for an exemption.
0: Other suggestions include ensuring local employment and setting up requirements for housing to be built in the northern metropolis. The Hong Kong Fashion Fest will return for a third consecutive year from September 1st to the 14th, featuring eight flagship programs under the theme Rhythm of the Heart. Unlike the previous two editions, which were held in November, the 2026 festival has been moved to September to align with Centre Stage, an annual fashion trade event organised by the Hong Kong Trade Development Council. Commissioner for Cultural and Creative Industries, Drew Lai, said combining the two events will create significant business opportunities for the local fashion industry.
5: Instead of just, you know, having the very nice designs and showcasing all the talents, we also have things for the buyers to buy. It is more like we can combine the showcases with businesses. So I think this is a synergy that we really want to create for the fashion design and fashion business in Hong Kong.
0: And the weather forecast for tonight and tomorrow. Cloudy periods and one or two showers in the morning and at night. The minimum temperature will be about 28 degrees. Fine and very hot with some haze during the day tomorrow. The maximum temperature will be about 33 degrees in the urban areas and a couple of degrees higher in the New Territories. The outlook, extremely hot in some areas apart from one or two showers over the weekend. There will be swells on Saturday, windier offshore later on Saturday and at first on Sunday. Right now it's 30 degrees Celsius, the humidity 79%. The news from RTHK.

Birthday girl, Kate Garner, fronting Hazy Fantasy. Big John, John Wayne is big leggy. That kicks off this second hour of Sunset Sounds for this Thursday evening. Simon Wilson with you through till 9. In about 21 minutes after we have a look at the weather, we've got a couple of solid gold soul sounds for Sunset for you. Before the news at 8, we're going to run our survey. It's about things, naughty things we've done. What else are we going to do? Squeeze in a few quirky stories between now and 8.30. And, of course, play your requests if you like to get them in. 233-88-266 is the number. After 8.30, no more requests. We check out the birthday file, see what happened this day in history. And then, after the news at 9, Alison Howe will be along, take care of you through till 10. Had a request in for a track from Bruce Channel. Now, he's celebrating his 86th birthday today. Oh, one of his compositions we play at the Rugby Sevens every single year. It is perhaps one of the most popular tracks we play. You know which one it is?

covered by many, most notably DJ Otzi, but that is the original from the co-composer himself, Bruce Channel, and Hey Baby. 12 minutes past seven on this Thursday evening. Sad news. Singer Bonnie Tyler, known for a series of hits in the 70s and 80s, including Total Eclipse of the Heart, has passed away at the age of 75. A statement on her website says she died unexpectedly last night in a Portuguese hospital as a result of the illness that she was being treated for. Total Eclipse of the Heart was her, I guess you'd call it her signature tune, yeah. But after a string of flops, it almost didn't happen. But the song passed a billion streams on Spotify earlier this year. And as it was written by Jim Steinman, Bonnie said she earned just about nothing from it. Still, at the age of 75, Bonnie Tyler has passed away.

0: Bonnie Tyler passed away at the age of 75 and total eclipse of the heart.
1: Want to bring your dog to a restaurant? From now on, you can visit the Food and Environmental Hygiene Department's website to find out which restaurants allow dogs to enter. Designated signs will be displayed prominently at the entrance. Dangerous dogs are not permitted. Dogs must be on a leash which must not exceed 1.5 metres in length. Dogs are not allowed on dining tables. Mutual respect, harmony with pets.

0: gonna move.
1: Script and the man who can't be moved. 25 minutes past seven. Sacha Baron Cohen has filmed a new Ali G movie in secret, according to a new report. The Insider newsletter addressed previous reports that an Ali G movie had been in the works since before the 2023 Hollywood strikes. He said, "I'm hearing that such a project has now been completed," he wrote. It's unclear whether the new Ali G movie is being shot to buyers right now or if it already has a home. But my understanding is that it's in the can. This is according to the Insider newsletter. As to the content of the film, he continued, Sacha Baron Cohen was reportedly spotted in character in and around Oxfordshire in England in July and September of 2025. So I believe Ali G also spends a good deal of time in the circus that is America in this mysterious new project, which remains untitled and has no release date as of now. His representatives declined to comment on the report, nor has the actor addressed the news publicly at this point, but fingers crossed, there'll be a new Ali G movie. The old one was kind of funny, but I think he would have had a feast in America last year. That really does whet my appetite. Speaking of whetting the appetite, well, do you remember how the world first learnt about Ali G? He'd been on the box in the UK a couple of times and was very popular, but on the world stage, it was driving the limo for Madonna in the music video that went with this track.

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1: A look at the weather forecast for tonight and tomorrow. Cloudy periods and one or two showers in the morning and at night. Minimum temperature will be around 28 degrees. Fine and very hot with some haze during the day tomorrow. Temperatures maximum will be around 33 degrees in the Conquiry and a couple of degrees higher in the New Territories. Winds will be light to moderate south to southwesterly and there will be swells later. The outlook extremely hot in some areas, apart from one or two showers over the weekend. There will be swells on Saturday, windier offshore later on Saturday to at first on Sunday, and the weather will become unsettled in the following couple of days. Air quality health index is low to moderate. The readings are 2 and 3. Air temperature 30 degrees. Relative humidity is 80%.
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Absolute classic, the sound of Wilson Pickett in the midnight hour. And before that, we heard from the one and only, well, I guess they're two and only, Sam and Dave. You don't know like I know. Brings the time round to 24 minutes away from 8. Keep those requests that come in. 233-88-266 is the number. Going to fire off one from the birthday file. Tom Hingley celebrates his birthday today. He is the frontman for One Hit Wonders, Innsbruck Carpets.

The chief executive is leading the government to draft the first Hong Kong's five-year plan, which is closely related to you and me. In the next 5 years, Hong Kong should further improve its competitiveness,

consolidate and enhance its strengths, seize opportunities from national development, and strive for faster economic growth and better livelihoods. The Chief Executive has instructed the Constitutional and Mainland Affairs Bureau to hold a public consultation. We welcome your views. Let's shape the blueprint for the next 5 years together.

One day, I'm gonna understand. Zion.

0: Okay, how many people in here have ever been in love? I know none of the guys gonna raise their hand, but how many of y'all ever been in love? Well, I know none of the guys been in love. We don't get in love, right? Oh, let this black man right here tell what his idea of love is. Because now all the time we hear young black men talk about love. About your personal definition. Don't tell me what Webster thinks.
1: Huh? Do everything for that person.
0: Okay, everything like what? Explain. Let him talk, come on. If I asked him to talk about a fancy car, he'd be right on point. But we want to talk about love. You can do it. What do you think? You said you love somebody. You should know why you love them, right?
1: Where
0: they
1: at.
0: Uh-huh.
2: Where they carry,
1: so. Stuff like that.
0: Okay.
2: And they with their boys, hang with their boys, and they just stand out. It's like sometimes it don't even matter like what they wear or what they look like. It's like that way. You know that you want to talk to him because he stands out. It's like you got a glow or something.
0: That's deep, what I'm talking about. I thought that was a beautiful point. Anybody else want to deal with that?
3: And sometimes, like, when they try to act funny in front of the boys and they get around and they say they love you, they can't love you. Because love wouldn't do that.
4: You want to love than that.
2: Love is not funny.
5: Lauryn Hill featuring Carlos Santana to Zion, an acoustic version, no less. Ricky Gervais has crowned David Brent's dance his favourite moment from The Office, but admitted it could have left him needing hospital treatment. The co-creator of the show, along with Stephen Merchant, has marked the 25th anniversary of the hit BBC sitcom with a countdown of his favourite 25 David Brent moments. Such an iconic character. 25 years already, my goodness. In a specially curated retrospective on his YouTube channel, Gervais had a training role placing Brent's song, Freeway, Free Love, Freeway, and Dance by Brent, his top three. Speaking about the crazy dance and how the scene was made, Ricky Gervais revealed it was probably the most famous single that I've ever done. And we, when we had to do that, that's the three takes cut together. The first time they laughed, the second time I laughed, and the third time we got to the end and just cut it together in the edit using people looking like bewildered, but it sort of looked like one take. He says, I sort of knew the type of thing I was going to do. It was totally improvised, obviously. I quite like the fact that it looked really real. Some of them looked a little bit like dance moves, and I can't believe how low I got when I did the crab. I couldn't do that now. And any more takes might have been dangerous, he added. I remember after I filmed it, I was sat in a corner on a chair and they were fanning me. I was thinking, oh, I think I was the blobbiest I've ever been. He says, I was like 14 stone, so multiply that by 14 and that'll tell you how many pounds there was, yeah. And no muscles to speak of, just a blob. And, you know, there was a small chance of heart failure, he says. So I think people were genuinely worried the way I was breathing afterwards. He says, Tom Cruise jumps off buildings. I want to do a little dance? I'll have a go. It wouldn't kill me now, but I'm glad I recorded it to show that he did it once. Fantastic stuff. 25 years since The Office. It's like, oh, my goodness. Tempus fugit. How time flies. Here's the Stereophonics with Handbags and Glad Rags.

Little Nas X, Old Town Road. Let's do our survey. 5% of the people in the UK say they have done what? And it's something naughty. What could it possibly be? I'll give you the answer after the news and weather at 8. To the top of the hour we go with Lighthouse Family.

0: RTHK, the news at 8 with Tony Sabine. There's good news for Pakshetcock residents as the government announced the revised development plan for Pakshetcock MTR station. Azam Khan reports.
1: The plan was first announced by then Chief Executive Carrie Lam in the 2021 policy address, who proposed to set up the new stop between Tai Po Market and University stations. In the latest plan submitted by the Development Bureau to the Tai Po District Council, the government is looking to construct the two-story station closer to Science Park and the Chinese University of Hong Kong instead of its intended location at the Education University of Hong Kong Sports Center. Construction could begin as soon as the second half of 2028 and is slated for commission by 2033. Once it begins operations, the journey time for commuters between Pakshetcock and Kowloon or Hong Kong Island will be shortened by 20 minutes. The MTR says the current capacity of the East Rail Line is sufficient to handle the expected surge in commuters brought by the project, and it will increase frequencies by purchasing additional trains if necessary. Sources say an elevated footbridge across Tolo Highway will be built to connect the station with the surrounding area. Under the plan, the government will also grant two plots of land located in Pakshetcock and Maoshan for the railway operator to carry out private residential development.
0: From today, customers can take their dogs into the first batch of approved canine-friendly restaurants and cafes, ending a decades-long ban in Hong Kong eateries. Hayley Yip reports.
2: Over 940 restaurants and cafes successfully completed the licensing procedures to welcome dogs, including some from major chains. According to official data, Wan Chai has the most approved eateries and North District the fewest. To ensure a smooth transition, the Food and Environmental Hygiene Department says that it is sending officers to each approved restaurant to help operators adapt. The department has also set up a task force to increase inspections.
0: Meanwhile, Secretary for Environment and Ecology Tse Ching-Wan says the new paw-friendly policy got off to a smooth start on its first day. He said the government could begin accepting applications for the second phase within 6 months. Speaking to reporters after visiting an approved food establishment in the West Kowloon Cultural District, the environment chief called the initiative a good step towards greater integration of people and pets in daily life.
3: Today in Hong Kong, many residents own dogs, and many even regard them as family members. Therefore, under the overarching premise of public safety, hygiene and food safety, the government is rolling out this measure. In promoting a new social culture, we cannot rush things. Both restaurants and residents can have choices. Residents can decide based on their business considerations whether to apply to allow dogs to enter. Residents can also choose whether to frequent those restaurants.
0: Mainland inflation rose again in June, albeit at a slower pace, while factory inflation accelerated. Chloe Fung reports.
4: Official figures from the National Bureau of Statistics showed the mainland's consumer price index rising by 1% in June from a year ago. That compares with a 1.2% year-on-year increase in May. On a monthly basis, the Bureau said inflation fell 0.3%. It also said that core CPI, which excludes volatile food and energy prices, rose by 1%. Meanwhile, China's producer price index, which measures costs for goods at the factory gate, rose by 4.1% on the year. Factory owners have been facing higher input costs due to the Iran war.
0: Overseas, the United States struck scores of targets in Iran today, including missile, drone and radar facilities, hours before the late Supreme Leader Ali Khamenei was

0: due to be buried in the eastern Iranian city of Mashhad. Tehran says it hit US military sites in Kuwait, Bahrain and Qatar in response. It's the second day of tit-for-tat attacks, which threatens to undermine the fragile truce between the two countries. Still, US President Donald Trump claimed the Iranians would still negotiate.
1: They have very little left, and they want to make a deal so badly. They called a little while ago. They want to make a deal so badly. I just don't know if they're worthy of making a deal. I don't know that they're going to honor the deal. That's the problem.
0: The weather forecast for tonight and tomorrow, cloudy periods and one or two showers in the morning and at night. The minimum temperature will be about 28 degrees, fine and very hot with some haze during the day tomorrow. Right now, it's 30 degrees Celsius, the humidity 78%. The news from RTHK.

Birthday Boy Jim Kerr fronting Simple Minds, All the Things She Said, kicks off this third and what is the final hour of Sunset Sounds for this Thursday evening. Simon Wilson with you for another 50 minutes. Up in 20 minutes after we look at the weather, we'll be opening up the birthday file. See who else other than Jim is celebrating their birthdays today. Then we're dusting off those history books to find out what happened this day in history. That'll take us up to the news at 9. Alison, I'll be along, take care of you then. You've still got time to squeeze in a request if you're quick. 233-88266 is the number. Now, we ran our survey for this Thursday before the news at 8. We said 5% of people in the UK have done what? And it's something naughty. I'm absolutely shocked by this one. I wouldn't have guessed this one. Would you guess that 5% of the people in the UK say they've paid someone a bribe? My goodness. A great philosopher once said...

Ah, what a carry-on. That, of course, the Shaman and Ebenezer Good. You'll, of course, recognise that from the Rugby Sevens. We used that for the yellow cards. Naughty, naughty. 14 minutes past 8.

Now, King Alfred the Great's remains are believed to have been found just day before England's quarter-final World Cup tie with Norway. The lost bones of King Alfred, who led English forces to kill thousands of Vikings during his reign, has been traced to a car park in Winchester, Hampshire, where the former monarch died and was buried. Alfred was best known for saving England from Viking forces in 878, but he also laid the basis for unified English nation. Despite his importance, the whereabouts of the final resting place have long been shrouded in mystery. Following his death in 899, his remains were moved multiple times and have up till now been untraceable. Over the last century, there have been several attempts to find the ruler and identify his final resting place, but all have proven inconclusive. But historian Graham Phillips now says he has discovered the final resting place, and just like Richard III, Alfred is buried under a car park. He says, "I think it's a good omen ahead of England's match with Norway. What do you reckon? Is it a good omen? Fingers crossed." Oh my goodness, we're still in anyway, yeah. Speaking of kings, how about a little Love and Bride?

This is James Ross, and this week on The Latest and Greatest, we'll have Diana Ross, Shania Twain, we'll have Outkast, Marvin Gaye, Billy Fury, Casey and the Sunshine Band, and this is our Mystery TV theme tune. It's from the 80s. Al Jarreau did the theme tune. But what was the show? When you meet along the way. We will reveal all this Sunday lunchtime from 12 noon right here on Radio 3.

quitting her 9-to-5 and getting lost in music. Birthday girl Debbie Sledge. I think she's only the last surviving one out of the Sister Sledge. And lost in music here on Sunset Sounds.

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1: A look at the weather forecast for tonight and tomorrow. Cloudy periods and one or two showers in the morning and at night. Minimum temperature 28 degrees. Fine and very hot with some haze during the day tomorrow. Maximum temperature around 33 degrees in the concrete and a couple of degrees higher in the New Territories. Winds will be light to moderate south-southwesterlies and there will be swells later. The outlook, extremely hot in some areas apart from one or two showers over the weekend. And there will be swells on Saturday. Windier offshore later on Saturday to at first on Sunday. Then the weather will become unsettled in the following couple of days. Air quality health index remains low with readings of 2 and 3. Air temperature 30 degrees Celsius. Relative humidity stands at 78%.

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Time to open up the birthday file. If it's your birthday, many happy returns. Let's see who shares your special day. Born this day, 1936, Richard Wilson, Scottish actor and director, famous for playing Victor Meldrew in One Foot in the Grave. All together now, I don't believe it. Celebrating 90 today. Born this day, 1945, Dean R. Kuntz, American author, best known for his thrillers, horrors and mysteries. Celebrating 81. Born this day, 1951, Chris Cooper, American actor. Has a bit of a craggy face, usually appears as a supporting actor in films including American Beauty, Capote, October Sky, and I think he was in Seabiscuit as well. Yeah, I'm pretty sure he was. Celebrate 75 today. Born this day, 1954, Kate Garner, English singer with Hazy Fantasy, played their 1982 number 11 hit. John Wayne is big leggy, celebrating 72 today. Born this day, 1954. Debbie Sledge, US singer with Sister Sledge, is celebrating her 72nd. Born this day, 1945, Jimmy Smits, American actor whose TV roles include LA Law, NYPD Blue, The West Wing, and third season of Dexter, and he's Amy Santiago's father in Brooklyn Nine-Nine. He was hilarious in that. Celebrating 71 today. Born this day, 1955, Steve Coppell, English football player, manager, legendary man, you right. Winger, now manager of, is it Reading? Yeah, celebrate 71 today. Born this day, 1956, Tom Hanks, American actor, fond of typewriters apparently, and has a cupboard full of Oscars. He celebrates his 70th today. Born this day, 1957, we just heard from him, Mark Almond, a British singer, was with Soft Cell, the front man, sang on Tainted Love, and that one, Sex Dwarf, that you just heard. He celebrates his 69th birthday today. Born this day, 1957, Kelly McGillis, American actress, appeared in Witness, Top Gun and The Accused, celebrates 69 today. Born this day, 1957, Paul Merton, British comedian, one of the team captains on Have I Got News For You, is celebrating his 69th today. Born this day, 1959, Jim Kerr, Scottish singer with the Simple Minds, turned 68. Born this day, 1965, Tom Hingley, English singer with Innsbruck Carpets, played their 1990 number 14 hit, This Is How It Feels. He celebrates 61 today. Born this day, 1966, Pamela Adlon, American voice actress, best known for providing the voice of Bobby Hill on the animated series King of the Hill. Celebrates 60 today. Born this day, 1971. We kicked off tonight's show with him, Kelvin Grant, English singer with Musical Youth, played their 1982 chart topper Past the Duchy at the beginning of tonight's show, celebrating 55 today. Born this day, 1973, Enrique Maricono, American actor, best known for playing

Special Agent Danny Taylor in Without a Trace celebrates 53 today. Born this day, 1976, Fred Savage, American actor best known for playing Kevin Arnold in the television series The Wonder Years. He's also a director and producer. I think he did that clean edit of Deadpool 2. Yeah, I think he did. He celebrates his 50th today. Born this day, 1976, Dan Estrin, guitarist with Hoobastank, with 2004 number two hit The Reason. He celebrates his 50th as well. Born this day, 1985, Ashley Young, English footballer, plays for Everton, was with Man United, Inter Milan, also played for England, and is celebrating 41 today. Born this day, 1991, Spencer Eldon. He was the baby on Nirvana's Nevermind album sleeve. He ended up suing Kurt Cobain's estate for child exploitation and losing. He celebrates his 35th birthday today. Born this day, 1995, Georgie Henley, English actress, best known for a portrayal of Lucy in the Chronicles of Narnia film series, celebrates her 31st today. Born this day, 1998, Robert Capron, American actor, played Rowley in the Diary of a Wimpy Kid trilogy. He celebrates 28. Born this day in 2001, Maisie Smith, English actress, appeared in EastEnders as Tiffany Butcher. Also came second place, was it, in Strictly in 2020? I think she did, yeah. Celebrating 25 today. For the special mention on the birthday file, we go to the 9th of July, 1975. Born this day, American musician and singer with the White Stripes, Jack White, celebrates his 51st birthday today.

The current term government strives to grow the economy, improve livelihood, pursue new opportunities, and promote the mega event economy. Visitor arrivals have increased while improving housing, transport, and more, and tackling long-standing issues. The government enacted Basic Law Article 23 legislation, seizing the opportunities presented by the nation. The chief executive has led delegations to ASEAN, the Middle East, and Central Asia to open up markets. We attract enterprises and investments, reinforced Hong Kong's position as an international hub for high-caliber talents, and promoted Study in Hong Kong brand. This year, the first payload expert from Hong Kong joined the Shenzhou 23 spaceflight mission. Hong Kong remains highly ranked internationally. Opened last year, the Hatau Cooperation Zone has boosted INT development. We are expediting northern metropolis development and are formulating the first 5-year plan to build a better future together.

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0: birthday boy Dan Estrin playing guitar for Hoobastank on that hit. The Reason. Time now, 8.5 minutes away from the news at 9. Coming up after the news at 9, Alison Howe and the Common Room team. They're with you through till 10. Then it's Michael Lance's turn with the Thursday edition of After Hours. That takes you through till 1 in the morning. But right now...
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0: We're dusting off those history books to find out what happened this day, the 9th of July, in history. 1540, Henry VIII of England annulled his marriage to his fourth wife, Anne of Cleves. 1867, an unsuccessful expedition led by E.D. Young set out to search for Dr. David Livingstone, the Scottish missionary and explorer. 1868, the 14th Amendment to the United States Constitution was ratified, guaranteeing African Americans full citizenship and all persons in the United States due process of law. 1872, the donut cutter was patented by American John F. Blondell of Thomaston, Maine. 1877, the first Wimbledon Lawn Tennis Championship took place. 1900, Queen Victoria gave royal assent to an act creating the Commonwealth of Australia, thus uniting separate colonies on the continent under one federal government. 1922, future Tarzan actor Johnny Weissmuller swam the 100 metres freestyle in 58.6 seconds, breaking the world swimming record and the minute barrier. 1947, Florence Blanchfield was appointed Lieutenant Colonel of the U.S. Army, making her the first woman in the U.S. history to hold a permanent military rank. 1947, an official statement from Buckingham Palace announced the engagement of Princess Elizabeth to Philip Mountbatten. 1948, Pakistan issued a first set of postage stamps. 1968, a US patent for a portable beam generator known as the handheld laser gun was granted to Frederick R. Schollhammer. 1972, singer David Bowie appeared for the first time as his alter ego Ziggy Stardust. 1973, Prince Charles hosted a reception in the Bahamas to celebrate the country's last day as a British colony. 1982, in England, Michael Fagan broke into Buckingham Palace and spent 10 minutes talking to the Queen in her bedroom before he was apprehended by police. 1983, Wham! Went to number one on the UK album charts with their debut release, Fantastic, which spent 116 weeks on the charts. 1989, New Edition's production manager was charged with criminal homicide after allegedly shooting the support act's security man after they ran over their stage time. I mean, I've got a reputation of being a bit harsh as a stage manager, but that is just taking it too far. 1991, South Africa was readmitted to the Olympic movement after 30 years of exclusion. 1991, the Bank of Credit and Commerce International, BCCI, was forced to close and on allegations of fraud, severely affecting around 20 councils in the UK who have money with the bank. 1993, British and Russian scientists using DNA genetic fingerprinting tests identified the bone fragments discovered in Ekaterinburg in 1979 as those of the Russian Tsar Nicholas II and his family members who'd been executed on the 17th of July 1918. 1997, Mike Tyson was banned from boxing and fined $3 million for biting Evander Holyfield's ear in his previous bout. 2006, in his last game of professional football, French player Zinedine Zidane was sent off for headbutting Italian defender Marco Materazzi as France went on to lose to Italy 5-3 on penalties in the World Cup final. 2018, US President Donald Trump named Brett Kavanaugh as his Supreme Court nominee. Yeah, right. For the special mention, I tell you what, let's say goodbye first. I'll be back with you tomorrow night. It's Friday. Let's talk more tunes, extended versions, wherever possible. To close off tonight's show, we go back to 1983. The Police started a three-week run at the top of the Billboard Hot 100 with their first ever chart topper. The haunting track marked their only number one in the United States. and it went on to be the biggest hit of 1983, both in the US and Canada. And in the band's native UK, the song topped the pop chart for 4 weeks and marked their fifth number one single. That was This Day, the 9th of July, 1983.

0: RTHK, the news at 9 with Tony Sabine. There's good news for Pak Shek Kok residents as the government announced the revised development plan for an MTR station in the area. Azam Khan reports.
1: The plan was first announced by then Chief Executive Carrie Lam in the 2021 policy address, who proposed to set up the new stop between Tai Po Market and University Stations. In the latest plan submitted by the Development Bureau to the Tai Po District Council, the government is looking to construct the two-story station closer to Science Park and the Chinese University of Hong Kong instead of its intended location at the Education University of Hong Kong Sports Center. Construction could begin as soon as the second half of 2028 and is slated for commission by 2033. Once it begins operations, the journey time for commuters between Pak Shek Kok and Kowloon or Hong Kong Island will be shortened by 20 minutes. The MTR says the current capacity of the East Rail Line is sufficient to handle the expected surge in commuters brought by the project, and it will increase frequencies by purchasing additional trains if necessary. Sources say an elevated footbridge across Tolo Highway will be built to connect the station with the surrounding area. Under the plan, the government will also grant two plots of land located in Pak Shek Kok and Mao Shan for the railway operator to carry out private residential development.
0: Well, Tai Po District Councillor Lo Hui Hung says he welcomes the government's plan. He said many residents believe it will make travelling more convenient.
2: First of all, I have received a lot of the feedback from residents in Pak Shek Kok and people working in the Sion Park. Most of them support the government's new station location. They believe that it will provide more convenient railway access and improving transport in the area. I also welcome the government's station first, development later approach. I think this is the right direction because the station should not be delayed by housing developments or financial issues. Residents have been waiting for better transport for many years, so their needs should come first.
0: From today, customers can take their dogs into the first batch of approved canine-friendly restaurants and cafes, ending a decades-long ban in Hong Kong eateries. Hayley Yip reports.
3: Over 940 restaurants and cafes successfully completed the licensing procedures to welcome dogs, including some from major chains. According to official data, Wan Chai has the most approved eateries and North District the fewest. To ensure a smooth transition, the Food and Environmental Hygiene Department says it is sending officers to each approved restaurant to help operators adapt. The department has also set up a task force to increase inspections.
0: Meanwhile, Secretary for Environment and Ecology, Tse Chin Wan, says the new paw-friendly policy got off to a smooth start on its first day today. He says the government could begin accepting applications for the second phase within 6 months. Speaking to reporters after visiting an approved food establishment in the West Kowloon Cultural District, the environment chief called the initiative a good step towards greater integration of people and pets in daily life.
4: Today in Hong Kong, many residents own dogs, and many even regard them as family members. Therefore, under the overarching premise of public safety, hygiene and food safety, the government is rolling out this measure. In promoting a new social culture, we cannot rush things. Both restaurants and residents can have choices. Residents can decide based on their business considerations whether to apply to allow dogs to enter. Residents can also choose whether to frequent those restaurants.
0: Turning overseas, the United States struck scores of targets in Iran today, including missile, drone and radar facilities, hours before the late Supreme Leader Ali Khamenei was due to be buried in the eastern Iranian city of Mashhad. Tehran says it hit US military sites in Kuwait, Bahrain and Qatar in response. It's the second day of tit-for-tat attacks, which threatens to undermine the fragile truce between the two countries. Still, US President Donald Trump claimed the Iranians would still negotiate.
5: They have very little left, and they want to make a deal so badly. They called a little while ago. They want to make a deal so badly. I just don't know if they're worthy of making a deal. I don't know that they're going to honor the deal. That's the problem.
0: The weather forecast for tonight and tomorrow. Cloudy periods and...

0: One or two showers in the morning and at night. The minimum temperature will be about 28 degrees. Fine and very hot with some haze during the day tomorrow. The maximum temperature will be about 33 degrees in the urban areas. The outlook extremely hot in some areas apart from one or two showers over the weekend. It's 30 degrees Celsius. Humidity is 80%. The news from RTHK.
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Love and Jennifer Lopez with Everything's Fine on RTHK Radio 3. How are we feeling on this Thursday evening? Hi, I'm Alison Howe in the common room with you until 10 o'clock tonight. We've got Salim Ali taking us to tonight's open space, and they'll be telling us all about what the future world is going to be like.

0: Come on into the common room. This is your safe place. This is Open Space.
1: Hello and welcome back to Open Space. I'm Cruzy and today I am with four brilliant boys from CCC Mong Wong Fa Yok Memorial Primary School. Can everyone say hello?
2: Hello.
3: Hello.
1: Oh, it's so lovely to have all of you here. Can you tell us who you are?
2: I'm Jason and I'm 11 years old.
4: Hi, I'm Marcus and I'm 10 years old.
5: Hi, I'm Paxton. I'm also 11 years old.
6: And I'm Jarvis. I'm 11 years old.
1: It's great to have all of you here tonight. Oh, and what you're talking about seems pretty exciting. Would anyone like to tell me the topic?
6: The topic is about the future road.
1: My goodness me, that is exciting. And you guys have done some preparation today.
2: Yes, we had.
1: Have you been thinking about the future world?
7: Yes.
1: Have you been making some predictions? Do you guys know that word?
8: Yeah.
1: Ooh, okay. Who's going to go first today?
2: Me.
1: Jason, go ahead.
2: Guys, can I tell you something? Lately, it feels like Earth is not okay. Like our future world is getting a warning sign.
4: Like the air doesn't feel the same. It doesn't smell clean like before. Sometimes it smells sharp, like smoke or something burned.
6: And pollution is everywhere. On the ground, in the air, and in the water. It's not just one place. It's like the problems are spreading across the whole planet.
5: I saw trash near a drain once. It was floating and stuck like nobody cared. And when it rained, the water looked even worse. I felt like nature was crying.
2: And when it gets hot, it doesn't feel like normal summer hot. It feels too strong.
4: Global warming means summers can be too hot for kids to play outside. Like, recess starts to feel harder. You can't run and laugh the same way.
6: And what about the animals? They didn't cause the pollution. They're just living in the world we're changing.
5: Imagine this. Cute polar bears. What if they can't find enough ice to rest on? What if their homes melt away?
2: And sea animals too. What if the ocean warms up and the fish can find food? Then they might move somewhere else and not everyone can survive the change.
4: Also, the sea level can rise, like the ocean can creep closer to land.
6: Yeah. The ocean water can climb higher, like it's trying to move into places it doesn't belong.
5: Then, some people may lose their home, because their homes are near the water, and the water could drown them.
2: So it's not only animals, it's humans too. It's real families, real schools, real lives.
4: And deforestation, when trees are cut down, makes it worse.
6: When forests disappear, animals lose their homes and hideouts. And without trees, there's less oxygen to breathe.
5: Plus, if there are fewer trees, the ground can get hurt. It can get dry, it can cause dust storms, it can make flooding happen faster.
2: I keep thinking, if this continues, the future world might not look like what we imagine. It might not be safe, it might not be green.
4: I'm scared for the future world, the kind we imagine in stories.
6: What if the future world becomes a place where there's fewer trees, dirtier air, and less safe homes?
5: I'm worried too, but the worst part is, it feels like we're too small to fix it.
2: I can't imagine a future where the oceans are dirty, where the sky isn't clear, where animals have no place to live. But what if...
4: What if...
5: What do you mean?
6: What if our imaginations had real power?
2: Not real power like a wizard. Real power, like we can start real solutions.
4: Okay, start the idea parade.
9: What if...
6: In the future world, we have advanced technologies.
4: Advanced technologies? Like super helpful things?
6: Exactly. What if teleportation existed?
2: Then people wouldn't need to drive everywhere.
5: No more cars zooming like angry beetles.
6: Yes, fewer cars means less smoke. Less exhaust means less carbon dioxide in the air.
4: So the sky could look clearer.
2: And if there's a problem, like a forest fire or trash in a river, helpers could teleport right there super fast.
4: Like poof, team arrives, cleanup begins.
6: That means the future world feels quicker and safer.
5: My turn. What if cyber trees and robot trees existed?
6: Robot trees? That sounds like science class meets magic.
5: Yes, they generate more oxygen and help reduce air pollution, so breathing gets easier.
2: So we could literally breathe in a cleaner future.
4: What about water pollution?
5: They could help with water pollution too, like cleaning dirty water and making rivers healthier.
2: So they're not just pretty trees, they're problem-solving trees.
5: Exactly. And if deforestation happens, robot trees could protect the area while real trees grow back.
2: That sounds like nature gets an upgrade in the future world. Okay, what if communication was super easy? No misunderstandings?
4: Like translation apps?
2: Even more. What if AI could help people understand each other across countries?
5: So people can cooperate faster?
2: Countries could work together on clean energy, recycling rules, protecting forests, and saving wildlife.
4: So the whole world becomes one team.
2: A global team, like planet Earth, everyone in.
5: In the future world, everyone is on the same side, protecting Earth.
2: Guys, we need to come back to reality. Yeah, in real life right now, we don't have teleportation, mind-reading tech, or robot trees.
4: But we're not powerless. No one can stay out of it. Everyone matters.
5: Because if everyone pitches in, small acts make a huge difference.
2: So what do we do to protect the future world?
4: First, use cars less when you can walk, bike, or take public transport.
2: Second, save energy. Turn off lights and fans when you're not using them. That means less fuel burned, which means less pollution.
5: Third, reduce plastic. Use reusable bottles and bags.
2: Fourth, recycle properly. 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
4: And fifth, help trees. Plant a tree or join a school garden project.
2: We don't have cyber trees yet, but we can grow real ones.
5: And sixth, keep water clean. Don't throw trash in rivers, lakes, or the sea, and don't waste water.
2: Because if we protect rivers now, we protect the future world's oceans too.
4: Also, be kind to animals and their homes. Don't disturb nests or habitats.
2: And one more thing, tell other people, like, hey, the future world can be better if we help the Earth.
5: Imagine if our whole class did it, then our whole school, then our whole community.
2: That's how the future world changes from today.
4: Not because we have magic, but because we choose action.
2: So even if we don't have future tech yet, we can still protect Earth. We can still build a pleasant future world.
4: Protecting the environment is our responsibility as global citizens.
5: From our street, to our school, to the whole planet.
2: Let's do it together, one small action at a time. So the future world becomes worth living in.
4: Like, when we go outside, the air feels fresh, not smoky, not dirty, just clean enough to breathe deeply.
2: I imagine walking outside and smelling real air, not smoke, not trash, just fresh, cool air. Like the world is taking a deep breath too.
4: And I imagine parks and playgrounds where we don't have to worry that the ground is full of harmful stuff. Where we can run, laugh, and play without feeling like the planet is shouting, "Stop!"
5: And we can still hear and see the animals around us, birds singing from trees, and maybe we see butterflies in the garden.
2: And rivers look clearer, so trash doesn't float around like it's forgotten.
4: Then, the ocean feels healthier too, like sea life has food and homes and places to live. People who live near the water feel safe too. And we can still have fun in summers. We can play outside without feeling like the heat is chasing us.
5: How wonderful can the future world be if we try?
4: And here's the best part. We don't need magic. We just need lots of people doing small things every day.
5: Because when everybody tries, even a little, then the future adds up to something big and bright.
2: So if we recycle, save energy, reduce plastic, help trees, and keep water clean, we're not only protecting Earth, we're building a future where life feels safe, healthy, and happy.
4: Let's protect the Earth together.
2: So our future world becomes bright,
4: clean,
5: and wonderful.
1: Wow, I am absolutely amazed, boys. That was so brilliant. Thank you. thank you so much for sharing that with all of us this evening. You know, have you been watching the moon takeoff recently with Artemis 2, the spaceship?
6: No.
1: So with the spaceship that went around the moon, one of the astronauts was asked, they asked her, what makes a good crew, like on a ship? And she said, actually, when I looked back at Earth from the moon, I realized that all of us on Earth are one crew and we all need to work together. And I think that's exactly what all of you just shared with what you were telling us and talking about. So you did an incredible job this evening. Give yourselves a round of applause. You were absolutely brilliant. You should be so proud. And I feel so happy knowing that there are clever, brilliant boys like you and brilliant children like you ready to help us build a better future world. Before we go today, we have a mantra we like to say on Open Space, and I'd love you to say it with me.
9: We share our worries, we support each other, and we remember to have fun.
1: You've been brilliant tonight, students of CCC Mong Wong Fa Yok Memorial School. Thank you so much. Join me in saying bye-bye.
9: Bye.

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1: Tonight's Spotlight. The 2026 Emmy nominations. So far from this year's nominations announcement, The Pitt has been leading the drama race, with Widow's Bay and Pluribus emerging as breakout hits. Hacks closing its run with a final season sweeping in comedy. Let's talk about this year's major nominations. First up in Outstanding Drama Series, nominated are The Pitt, Widow's Bay, Pluribus, A Knight of the Seven Kingdoms, Slow Horses, and Stranger Things, the final season. Outstanding comedy series included Hacks, Only Murders in the Building, Shrinking, Abbott Elementary, and Paradise. Where outstanding limited or anthology series having Love Story, Beef Season 2, and Margo's Got Money Troubles all nominated. The Pitt improved on last year's 13 nominations and 5 wins, with Noah Wyle and Catherine LaNasa returning as favorites. Hacks is closing its Emmy run with Jean Smart potentially making history by winning lead actress in a comedy for every season. Dancing with the Stars made a comeback in the reality category, while The Amazing Race was shockingly snubbed after 10 consecutive wins. Social media buzz centers on Widow's Bay as the dark horse of the year. While Seth Rogen reveals that he's banned from presenting at the Emmys due to past jokes, adding comic drama to the season. So now you know the nominations, we gotta wait all the way until September 14th for the ceremony to be aired. Good luck to all the nominees!

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0: Mega events, mega Hong Kong. 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Or still confused and feeling left behind? 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It's time to go off-campus. Joining me, Alison Howe, this week is...
2: Hello, I'm Madeline from Make-A-Wish Hong Kong.
0: Welcome back, Madeline.
2: Hi, Alison.
0: I teased a little bit yesterday that we do have a lot of really aspirational teenagers out there tuning in who might already be thinking about how can I join in an organization like this if I want to help, if I want to kind of spread that joy and kindness to children who are terminally ill. So tell us about the career prospects. So when you made the change, for example, you took a break, you took a year off from the corporate field, from the commercial side, and then you dived into this. What was it like for you when you got into Make-A-Wish, for example? Was it everything you expected or very different from what you were hoping for?
2: Well, the reason that I took a year off and volunteered for different organizations is when I first decided to make a move, enter the charity world, I did send out applications, but I received no feedback.
0: Really? So, but
2: yes, of course, I had no experience at all. So I understand the situation, and I understand that, oh, okay, maybe I should go one step further. So I started to volunteer for different organizations so as to gain more understandings about how to run a charity organization, to understand more about their challenges and what would it be like and how can I help them. And I think I want to find out more. So I took this step, and luckily, after a year, and I got to learn more about these organizations, affirmed my decision. Mm. So I think that it's really good to be able to help others as well as leveraging my skills.
0: Yeah.
2: So got this role, leading the organization.
0: Yeah.
2: Difference is we raise money for the benefits of our shareholders in the past in corporate. But in charity organization, you raise money to help others. I think that is the biggest difference. And once I joined Make-A-Wish, I found that there are many, many people who are very passionate to help. They would like to contribute their time, their money, and they do have the empathy for the children. So our role is to let more people learn about our organization and to invite these people joining us and be part of the force, part of the rich granters to support the children.
0: Let's talk about a family perspective. I could imagine everybody who are donors, who are supporters of the organization would understand how meaningful this is. We always come to our guests on Thursday to talk about your past and your family relationships. Now, as your parents, for example, how did you convince them you knew what you were doing when you said, I'm going to just wash my hands from the commercial world and I'm going to do charity?
2: Well, I explained it to my mom like I explained it to a kid.
0: Right.
2: Like, I told her that I'm working for the, I'm still making money.

0: Okay. First of all, I'm still making money, and not only for myself, but also make money for the organization, like what I did before, making money for the company. And indeed, apart from making money, I would do another step, that is to use the money to support children in need and their families.
1: I guess that's very well received.
0: Yes.
1: I should totally fully support you after that.
0: Yes, she donated to the organization as well.
1: Amazing. That's usually the hardest part for teenagers that can relate, because it is so difficult to tell your parents my wish or what I want to do may be different from what you expected of me.
0: Oh, yes. I think to her, this is something very new as well, like the whole idea of working for a charity organization. I feed her a lot of stories as well, this boy, he's wishing to meet with Pope Francis and how we helped him grant the wish, etc.
1: Right. Mm-hmm. Well, see, this is how you pitch your ideas. Even to your parents, you gotta pitch.
0: Indeed.
1: Thank you so much, Madeline. We'll have you back one last time tomorrow, and I can't wait for that. Let's have another song played here on the show, chosen by you.
0: Whatever will be, will be.

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3: 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The idea is to celebrate fashion not just as clothing, but as art, identity, and a reflection of society. This year's theme is Style for Sustainability, focusing on eco-friendly fashion, upcycling, and making choices that protect the planet while still looking amazing. On this day, you're going to see plenty of DIY outfits being featured, thrift flips, and sustainable style hacks. We're spotlighting issues like fast fashion waste, fair trade, and creative reuse. Did you know that the fashion industry is worth trillions globally, but also one of the biggest polluters? That's why thrifting and upcycling are becoming global teen trends. So this day is a reminder that style isn't just about looking good. It's about expressing yourself and shaping the future.

0: You know how you're always saying, I need to plan ahead in life? Well, I've got a plan for our future. Step one, I transfer to your university in Manila.
1: I'm not.
0: Roomies!
2: Joe, stay off the mic.
1: It's not going to work because...
0: Step two,
1: I'm going to Caltech.
0: Wait, what?
1: In America.
0: It's exciting!
3: Joe, the chicken!
1: You're okay?
3: Oh my God, the chicken!
0: Yep. Guess we gotta make our last night count.
4: Best friends for life!

0: You really don't have to go all the way to the U.S. for school.
1: We're not kids anymore, Joe.
0: Well, at least we made some good memories.
2: Risa!

0: Where are we?
1: Your hair!
0: What about it?
1: Mom's gonna kill me! I can't remember a single thing about last night. Can you?
2: Welcome to Forgotten Island!
3: Are you some kind of cool weirdog? Do you transform during a full moon or at will?
4: It's personal, okay? I'm sorry, I can't control it.
1: Okay, what's going on?
4: Okay, last night.

0: Whaboosh! Whaboosh!
1: Focus!
2: This place may seem like a paradise, but it's dangerous. She's a demon who feeds on memories. You could forget everything.
1: Even each other?
2: You'll be stuck here forever. Like the rest of us.
3: Funny thing about memories. When you tear them away, they never come back.
1: These are our memories.
4: We are going home.
1: I will never forget you.
5: Hold on to your friends!

0: Time for us to continue to go backstage and hear from the film Forgotten Island. It's an upcoming original party comedy adventure rooted deeply in the Philippines. During the launch event, their president, Margie Cohn, described the film as hilarious, while also speaking to directors Joel Crawford and Joel Mercado, reflecting on how the film mirrors their own decades-long friendship. Voice cast is pretty star-studded, including her, Dave Franco, and Tony Award-winning actress, Leia Salonga. Let me take you back to that launch event.
1: To that, what was it like, you know, in the trailer when the portal is actually the sun, which is so symbolic of, you know, of the Philippines? What was that like for both of you to see that on screen just now?
2: Like, the first time I saw it, I cried. Like, I literally cried because I was just, like, imagining all the children, like, in the Philippines and what they would feel when they see it and just how proud they would feel to see something that beautiful representing our culture and our country on the big screen. It just felt like such a big moment. And yeah, I'm really excited for all the kids to see it.
3: Same. I mean, Filipinos are very proud to be Filipino. And I think that, like you said, we haven't gotten many big platforms to show our culture. Like, people always have asked me, and I'm from the Bay Area, so I grew up around a lot of Filipinos, but as soon as I left, like, I moved to New York and I was around the world, like, there aren't that many people that know about what we're about, and also don't realize how similar we are to other cultures in our values, like family and friendship. And so to see the sun, which is such a big deal, you know, like, it's a big symbol for us. It does something different to see it in a film. Like, you know, we see it when we see some of our Filipino heroes, but, like, to see it in a film, like you said, for kids, it just hits different, and it's definitely very emotional, and it's very special.
1: I'm gonna come back to something you said in a second, but Joel and Janu, I've got to ask you, 1990, like, why that specific time period? I love it, I'm living for it, but tell us what made you choose that era.
4: Yeah, the 90s are kind of our formative years, right, Joel?
5: Mm-hmm.
4: We're like 40-plus years young, right? We're not old, we've just been young longer than
5: Gabby and myself.
4: No, but there's something, again, when it comes to storytelling, Joel and I always, you know, have our roots in what is authentic to our experience that we could communicate through our storytelling, that we trust audiences, no matter where you from, who you are, where you're from, that you will connect on an authentic human level. And again, just for us to spend our years growing up in the 90s, where we found, like, the fashion and style, and then the experiences with the friends that we make, the lifelong friends, there's a seed of nostalgia there for us that easily activates, I think, relatability, because we always feel that, like, if you feel kind of what we're feeling, you'll connect to that and remember what's nostalgic for you, whether or not it is the 90s. And then, Joel, do you want to talk about even the specific things in the 90s that we love, and even that experience that kind of caters to even the storytelling of our movie?
6: Yeah, because I think as Janiel and I were developing this story, we were like, that in a way, the more specific something is, it'll be universally acceptable and accessible to all audiences. And so we just kept drawing on what was formative for us. And so much of the 90s, especially telling a story about friends growing apart and it feeling like it's going to be final. When a friend is going off to college, will you see them again? Will they forget you?
4: Can't just FaceTime.
6: You can't FaceTime. And that was the thing about setting into the 90s in our experience, where there was something temporal and temporary, but in that temporal, things become special. And even you think about photos, like Polaroids are a big part of this movie. And for us, they're, you know, you think about a Polaroid pack and you've got, you know, 12 pictures, and you're going to be very specific how you use them, versus now we have phones and how you take a bunch of pictures and do you ever look at them again? And or developing film. And so a lot of those things in the 90s for us are really about tapping into nostalgia, but also reinforcing the stakes of this movie, which are about moments and memories.
0: Tomorrow we'll go backstage one more time to learn all about this film that will be coming to Hong Kong by September. The soundtrack is jam-packed with Filipino artists who are leading the mainstream right now, including SB19. This is Memories. Good night.

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1: The road is not for text messaging, nor for social networking. And of course, not for mobile games. Pedestrians who use their mobile phones or tablets while walking, especially when crossing the road, are risking their lives. For safety's sake, keep your eyes on the road. No distractions. Pedestrians should pay attention to the way ahead.
2: RTHK, the news at 10 with Tony Sabine. There's good news for Pak Shek Kok residents as the government announced the revised development plan for an MTR station in the area. Azam Khan reports.
3: The plan was first announced by then Chief Executive Carrie Lam in the 2021 policy address, who proposed to set up the new stop between Tai

0: Maple Market and University Stations. In the latest plan submitted by the Development Bureau to the Taipo District Council, the government is looking to construct the two-story station closer to Science Park and the Chinese University of Hong Kong instead of its intended location at the Education University of Hong Kong Sports Center. Construction could begin as soon as the second half of 2028 and is slated for commission by 2033. Once it begins operations, the journey time for commuters between Pak Shek Kok and Kowloon or Hong Kong Island will be shortened by 20 minutes. The MTR says the current capacity of the East Rail Line is sufficient to handle the expected surge in commuters brought by the project, and it will increase frequencies by purchasing additional trains if necessary. Sources say an elevated footbridge across Tolo Highway will be built to connect the station with the surrounding area. Under the plan, the government will also grant two plots of land located in Pak Shek Kok and Mao Shan for the railway operator to carry out private residential development.
1: Taipo District Councillor Lo Hu Hong says he welcomes the government's plan. He said many residents believe it will make travelling more convenient.
2: First of all, I have received a lot of the feedback from residents in Pak Shek Kok and people working in the Science Park. Most of them support the government's new station location. They believe that it will provide more convenient railway access and improving transport in the area. I also welcome the government's station first, development later approach. I think this is the right direction because the station should not be delayed by housing developments or financial issues. Residents have been waiting for better transport for many years, so their needs should come first.
1: From today, customers can take their dogs into the first batch of approved canine-friendly restaurants and cafes, ending a decades-long ban in Hong Kong eateries. Hayley Yip reports.
3: Over 940 restaurants and cafes successfully completed the licensing procedures to welcome dogs, including some from major chains. According to official data, Wan Chai has the most approved eateries and North District the fewest. To ensure a smooth transition, the Food and Environmental Hygiene Department says it is sending officers to each approved restaurant to help operators adapt. The department has also set up a task force to increase inspections.
1: Secretary for Environment and Ecology Tse Chin-Wan says the new paw-friendly policy got off to a smooth start on its first day. He said the government could begin accepting applications for the second phase within 6 months. Speaking to reporters after visiting an approved food establishment in the West Kowloon Cultural District, the environment chief called the initiative a good step towards greater integration of people and pets in daily life.
4: Today in Hong Kong, many residents own dogs, and many even regard them as family members. Therefore, under the overarching premise of public safety, hygiene and food safety, the government is rolling out this measure. In promoting a new social culture, we cannot rush things. Both restaurants and residents can have choices. Residents can decide based on their business considerations whether to apply to allow dogs to enter. Residents can also choose whether to frequent those restaurants.
1: Turning overseas, the United States struck scores of targets in Iran today, including missile, drone and radar facilities, hours before the late Supreme Leader Ali Khamenei was due to be buried in the eastern Iranian city of Mashhad. Tehran says it hit U.S. military sites in Kuwait, Bahrain and Qatar in response. It's the second day of tit-for-tat attacks, which threatens to undermine the fragile truce between the two countries. Still, U.S. President Donald Trump claimed the Iranians would still negotiate.
5: They have very little left, and they want to make a deal so badly. They called a little while ago. They want to make a deal so badly. I just don't know if they're worthy of making a deal. I don't know that they're going to honor the deal. That's the problem.
1: The weather forecast for tonight and tomorrow, cloudy periods and one or two showers in the morning and at night. The minimum temperature will be about 28 degrees. Fine and very hot with some haze during the day tomorrow. The maximum temperature will be about 33 degrees in the urban areas. The outlook, extremely hot in some areas apart from one or two showers over the weekend. The weather will become unsettled in the following couple of days. It's 29 degrees Celsius, the humidity 82%. The news from RTHK.
6: Here we go. This is After Hours with Micah Lance. Let's get this turned up here a little bit. Yeah, there I am. It's Thirsty Thursday, and though yesterday we didn't really have a proper Wacky Wednesday, let's do a Wacky Thursday. What would be a TH word for wacky?
7: Thwacky?
6: Wacky Thursday. Every which way but loose. Music coming from everywhere tonight. Sit back and relax. Get up and dance. You could have been anywhere doing anything else. I appreciate you hanging out with me this evening. Grab some sustenance, an aperitif or two, and let's get serious right here on Radio 3. It's After Hours.

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2: 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Here's B-52's Love Shack.

We are rocking and rolling on this thwacky Thursday. As we didn't have a proper wacky Wednesday, we kind of just set in that alt-rock emo. We're going to have a little bit of fun tonight. 90s, 70s, 80s, slow, fast. You got it all tonight, every which way but loose. Here's Skynyrd, Sweet Home Alabama, right here on Radio 3. It's After Hours with Michael Lance.

Foghat Slow Ride. Ooh, hot. Here's Katrina and the Waves. We keeping things feel good on the Swacky Thursday. Here's Walking on Sunshine. Right here on Radio 3, it's After Hours with Michael Lance.

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1: This is After Hours with Michael Lance. News coming up next. We're getting thwacky tonight. Here's Jefferson Starship Jane. Thanks for hanging out.

0: RTHK, the news at 11 with Todd Harding. Tonight's headlines. Hundreds of eateries open their doors to dogs, to the delight of the city's pet owners. The government gives the green light for Pakshet Cox Station, and at least 28 people are killed in a fire at a shoe factory in Fujian. From today, customers can take their dogs into the first batch of approved canine-friendly restaurants and cafes, ending a decades-long ban in Hong Kong eateries. Hayley Yip reports.
1: Over 940 restaurants and cafes successfully completed the licensing procedures to welcome dogs, including some from major chains. According to official data, Wan Chai has the most approved eateries and North District the fewest. To ensure a smooth transition, the Food and Environmental Hygiene Department says it is sending officers to each approved restaurant to help operators adapt. The department has also set up a task force to increase inspections.
0: The Secretary for Environment and Ecology, Tse Chin Wan, says the new paw-friendly policy got off to a smooth start on its first day. He said the government could begin accepting applications for the second phase within 6 months. Speaking to reporters after visiting an approved food establishment in the West Kowloon Cultural District, the environment chief called the initiative a good step towards greater integration of people and pets in daily life.
2: Today in Hong Kong, many residents own dogs, and many even regard them as family members. Therefore, under the overarching premise of public safety, hygiene and food safety, the government is rolling out this measure. In promoting a new social culture, we cannot rush things. Both restaurants and residents can have choices. Residents can decide based on their business considerations whether to apply to allow dogs to enter. Residents can also choose whether to frequent those restaurants.
0: There's good news for Pakshet Cox residents as the government announced the revised development plan for an MTR station in the area. Azam Khan reports.
3: The plan was first announced by then-Chief Executive Carrie Lam in the 2021 policy address, who proposed to set up the new stop between Tai Po Market and University Stations. In the latest plan submitted by the Development Bureau to the Tai Po District Council, the government is looking to construct the two-story station closer to Science Park and the Chinese University of Hong Kong instead of its intended location at the Education University of Hong Kong Sports Center. Construction could begin as soon as the second half of 2028 and is slated for commission by 2033. Once it begins operations, the journey time for commuters between Pakshet Cox and Kowloon or Hong Kong Island will be shortened by 20 minutes. The MTR says the current capacity of the East Rail Line is sufficient to handle the expected surge in commuters brought by the project, and it will increase frequencies by purchasing additional trains if necessary. Sources say an elevated footbridge across Tolo Highway will be built to connect the station with the surrounding area. Under the plan, the government will also grant two plots of land located in Pakshet Cox and Mao Shan for the railway operator to carry out private residential development.
0: Tai Po District Councillor Lo Hugh Hung welcomed the government's plan. He said many residents believe it will make travelling more convenient.
4: First of all, I have received a lot of the feedback from residents in Pakshet Cox and people working in the Science Park. Most of them support the government's new station location. They believe that it will provide more convenience, railway access and improving transport in the area. I also welcome the government's station first, development later approach. I think this is the right direction because the station should not be delayed by housing developments or financial issues. Residents have been waiting for better transport for many years, so their needs should come first.
0: State media says at least 28 people have been killed in a fire at a shoe factory in Fujian. Firefighters are reportedly working to reach people still trapped in the burning building. President Xi Jinping said the fire at the Hui Tung Shoes Factory in the city of Jinjiang in Guangzhou resulted in heavy human losses and called for all-out efforts in search and rescue operations. And the weather forecast, cloudy periods, one or two showers in the morning and again at night time. Fine and very hot with some haze during the day tomorrow. The maximum temperature will be about 33 degrees in town, a few degrees higher in the new territories. Extremely hot in some areas, apart from a few showers, over the weekend. Currently at the observatory, 29 degrees Celsius, relative humidity at 84%. You're listening to RTHK. The time's almost exactly 5 minutes past 11. Police say they will place a holding charge against a 50-year-old woman who allegedly started fighting with another woman in a public place. On Tuesday, a 53-year-old female was allegedly pushed to the ground during a dispute with the suspect at a bus stop in Wafu Estate. She injured her head and was later certified dead in hospital. The 50-year-old suspect is under arrest. Assistant Director of Crime Hoi Hong Kit says the charges could change depending on an assessment by the Justice Department and the coroner.
5: For now, the case appears to be an unlawful assault leading to death. We can charge the suspect with murder based on prima facie evidence. But whether this will happen will depend on legal advice obtained from the Department of Justice. We do not rule out the possibility that we might amend charges after getting legal advice and the coroner's report.
0: DAB lawmakers have made 54 suggestions across five sectors for two upcoming policy blueprints, the SAR's first five-year plan and the Chief Executive's policy address. Speaking to reporters, lawmaker

0: Golden Chow said the administration should automatically waive fees for elderly residents living off the old age living allowance who visit public hospitals.
1: We understand the rationale behind the Health Bureau's reform, but we also need to take care of this group of elderly people who have genuine financial needs. Those receiving the old age living allowance have all undergone a means test. We believe that the automatic exemption is the best way to help them, so they do not have to go through complicated procedures to apply for an exemption.
0: Other suggestions include ensuring local employment and setting up requirements for housing to be built in the northern metropolis. Meanwhile, the Liberal Party has made more than 130 suggestions for Hong Kong's first five-year plan and the chief executive's upcoming policy address. One is a new capital investment entrance scheme for the northern metropolis. It adds certain requirements to the minimum investment amount of $30 million under the current scheme. Party chairman Peter Hsu says this will create more job opportunities and speed up development in the area.
2: For the original scheme, it requires applicants to invest 10 million Hong Kong dollars on housing at most, and the remaining can be spent in financial services. But for our new suggestions, we would require half of the remaining 20 million to be invested in actual businesses located in the northern metropolis.
0: A Hong Kong Federation of Youth Groups survey has found nearly 46% of students have admitted to feeling stressed ahead of the results of the Hong Kong Diploma of Secondary Education on Wednesday. Andy Chan, a supervisor with the Federation, spoke about what support services are available as Results Day approaches.
3: The Hong Kong Federation of Youth Group will provide a stringent academic counseling services, both online, text line and hotline to the student. We will have a counseling service from 13th of July to 18th of July, from 10 a.m. to 2 a.m. to the midnight. And then at the results date, we will start at 9 a.m. So we will support the student with a social worker, counselors, and also trained volunteers to help them to ventilate emotions and help them to decide choices of Jupiter's courses.
0: The Hong Kong Fashion Fest will return for a third consecutive year from September the 1st to the 14th, featuring 8 flagship programs under the theme Rhythm of the Heart. Unlike the previous 2 editions, which were held in November, the 2026 festival has been moved to September to align with Center Stage, an annual fashion trade event organized by the Hong Kong Trade Development Council. Commissioner for Cultural and Creative Industries, Drew Lai, said combining the two events will create significant business opportunities for the local fashion industry.
4: Instead of just, you know, having the very nice designs and showcasing all the talents, we also have things for the buyers to buy. It is more like we can combine the showcases with businesses. So I think this is a synergy that we really want to create for the fashion design and fashion business in Hong Kong.
0: Mainland inflation rose again in June, albeit at a slower pace, while factory inflation accelerated. Chloe Fong reports.
5: Official figures from the National Bureau of Statistics showed the mainland's consumer price index rising by 1% in June from a year ago. That compares with a 1.2% year-on-year increase in May. On a monthly basis, the Bureau said inflation fell 0.3%. It also said that core CPI, which excludes volatile food and energy prices, rose by 1%. Meanwhile, China's producer price index, which measures costs for goods at the factory gate, rose by 4.1% on the year. Factory owners have been facing higher input costs due to the Iran war.
0: Turning overseas, new fighting erupted between the United States and Iran today, hours ahead of the burial of longtime Supreme Leader Ali Khamenei, with Tehran targeting U.S. allies in the region and American strikes hitting the perimeter of an Iranian nuclear power plant. The renewed hostilities, triggered by tensions over the Strait of Hormuz, sparked concerns the ceasefire is falling apart. It's the second day in a row that the two sides have exchanged attacks, with Iranian officials reporting at least 17 people killed. Azam Khan reports.
2: The U.S. Central Command released a video showing some of the 90 Iranian military targets it said were hit. It said the sites included air defense systems and military logistics centers along Iran's coast. Iranian state media reported explosions in numerous cities along the Strait of Hormuz. U.S. President Donald Trump said the attacks were in retribution for alleged Iranian attacks on ships.

0: Transiting the strait, a key sea passageway for a fifth of the world's oil and natural gas.
1: We just hit them very hard, and I'd say we hit them 20 to 1. Every time they hit us, we're going to hit them 20. And we did it last night. They did a little something today, but it was really retribution for last night. They hit actually three boats, not two. And when they hit, we hit back much harder.
0: Iranian TV said one of the three tankers that was hit on Tuesday had ignored warnings, but Tehran did not directly claim the assault. In response to the latest raids, Iran's Revolutionary Guards attacked U.S. military bases in Kuwait and Bahrain and warned that other military sites in the region could be hit if American strikes continue. Parliamentary Speaker Mohammed Bagheer Ghalibaf wrote in a post on X that the U.S. still hasn't learned that bullying and breaking promises come at a cost. He added, if you strike, you'll get hit. United Nations Secretary General Antonio Guterres expressed alarm over the latest hostilities. Stefan Dujarric is his spokesman.
2: A return to full-scale hostilities would have catastrophic consequences for the people of the region and for international peace and security and for the global economy as a whole. The Secretary General calls on all parties to exercise maximum restraint.
0: The reignition of fighting has extended the surge of oil prices as Washington revoked a temporary sanctions waiver for Iranian oil.
3: In the U.S., Democratic Senate candidate Graham Platner of Maine has suspended his campaign following a string of controversies, including an accusation of sexual assault that have plunged one of the most competitive races in the 2026 midterm elections into turmoil. The suspension, announced in a video posted on social media, is likely to complicate the Democrats' efforts to win control of the Senate in the November 3rd elections. Platner thanked the people of Maine for their support, but said his candidacy was becoming a distraction.
4: Any accusation of non-consensual behavior is categorically false. Over the last 10 months, I have been deeply humbled by the faith Mainers have put in me. You have welcomed me into your homes, into your places of work, into your restaurants, into your houses of worship. You have shown that a different kind of politics, one that puts the interests of people over corporations, is not just possible, but is inevitable. So, regardless of the inaccuracy of the reporting, but mindful of the political reality it will inflict, we are taking the time to reflect on the best path forward.
3: The Welsh pop singer Bonnie Tyler, who is famous for her 1980s power ballads such as Total Eclipse of the Heart and Holding Out for a Hero, has died at the age of 75. To sports news and in football, France have ended their final preparations for tomorrow morning's blockbuster quarterfinal against Morocco. Despite being among the favourites, the 2018 champions face a tough test as they keep up their push for a third title at the Showpiece tournament. Coach Didier Deschamps urged his players to achieve even greater attacking efficiency against the reigning African champions.
5: We can always go further. 100% efficiency would be ideal, but we clearly have very good efficiency. However, it could have been even higher. The further we progress, the more important it obviously becomes. Even though in football, you have certain matches where you can have six chances and score one or two, and then you have others where you have two chances and score both. It is that ratio between chances and efficiency. Given the quality of the opponents we face, the higher it is, the better.
6: Music.
3: France and Morocco kick off the World Cup quarterfinals at 4 a.m. Hong Kong time. And a reminder of our top story, hundreds of eateries open their doors to dogs to the delight of the city's pet owners. The news from RTHK.
7: And we are back. Happy Thirsty Thursday. Thwacky Thirsty Thursday. It's After Hours with Michael Lance. Thanks for hanging out.

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1: We all long for a stable life. National security is the foundation of prosperity and stability. We should uphold and strengthen the executive-led system, follow a holistic approach to development and security, and implement patriots administering Hong Kong for a better life. The security of Hong Kong and our homes hinges on the security of our motherland. Safeguarding national security is our responsibility. Let's participate.

The late, great, sexiest legs in rock and roll, Tina Turner. You're simply the best, I believe it. Let's end it off with the Pina Colada song, some Rupert Holmes. This is After Hours with Michael Lance. Thursday's gone, baby. News coming up next.

0: RTHK, the news at 12 with Todd Harding. At least 28 people have been killed in a fire that tore through a shoe factory in Fujian province. President Xi Jinping has called for all-out efforts to contain the blaze and save as many as possible. Tony Sabine reports.
1: The fire broke out at noon on Thursday at the Huiteng Shoes factory in Jinjiang City in Fujian province. As the blaze grew in ferocity, dozens of fire and rescue personnel were called to handle the emergency. The Ministry of Emergency Management said that fire and rescue teams eventually dispatched 183 people and 35 vehicles to the scene. Footage shared by state television CCTV showed firefighters dousing the facade and the interior of the multi-story building with fire hoses as thick black smoke poured out. People could be seen taking refuge near the windows and on the roof of the building while the blaze raged on the lower floors. President Xi Jinping urged all-out efforts to save those trapped, adding that the cause of the accident should be identified as soon as possible, while those responsible must be held accountable.
0: There's good news for Pak Shek Kok residents as the government announced the revised development plan for an MTR station in the area. Azam Khan reports.
2: The plan was first announced by then Chief Executive Carrie Lam in the 2021 policy address, who proposed to set up the new stop between Tai Po Market and University Stations. In the latest plan submitted by the Development Bureau to the Tai Po District Council, the government is looking to construct the two-story station closer to Science Park and the Chinese University of Hong Kong instead of its intended location at the Education University of Hong Kong Sports Center. Construction could begin as soon as the second half of 2028 and is slated for commission by 2033. Once it begins operations, the journey time for commuters between Pak Shek Kok and Kowloon or Hong Kong Island will be shortened by 20 minutes. The MTR says the current capacity of the East Rail Line is sufficient to handle the expected surge in commuters brought by the project, and it will increase frequencies by purchasing additional trains if necessary. Sources say an elevated footbridge across Tolo Highway will be built to connect the station with the surrounding area. Under the plan, the government will also grant two plots of land located in Pak Shek Kok and Mao Shan for the railway operator to carry out private residential development.
0: Tai Po District Councillor Lo Hiu Hung welcomed the government's plan. He said many residents believe it will make travelling more convenient.
3: First of all, I have received a lot of the feedback from residents in Pak Shek Kok and people working in the Science Park. Most of them support the government's new station location. They believe that it will provide more convenience, railway access and improving transport in the area. I also welcome the government's station first, development later approach. I think this is the right direction because the station should not be delayed by housing developments or financial issues. Residents have been waiting for better transport for many years, so their needs should come first.
0: The Secretary for Environment and Ecology, Tse Chin Wan, says the new paw-friendly policy, allowing owners to bring their dogs into designated restaurants, got off to a smooth start on its first day. He said the government could begin accepting applications for the second phase within 6 months. Speaking to reporters after visiting an approved food establishment in the West Kowloon Cultural District, the Environment Chief called the initiative a good step towards the greater integration of people and pets in daily life.
4: Today in Hong Kong, many residents own dogs, and many even regard them as family members. Therefore, under the overarching premise of public safety, hygiene and food safety, the government is rolling out this measure. In promoting a new social culture, we cannot rush things. Both restaurants and residents can have choices. Residents can decide based on their business considerations whether to apply to allow dogs to enter. Residents can also choose whether to frequent those restaurants.
0: And the weather forecast, cloudy periods with one or two showers in the morning and again overnight. It'll be fine and very hot with some haze during the day. A high of about 33 degrees in town and a few degrees even higher in the new territories. Winds will be light to moderate south to southwesterlies and there will be swells later. Extremely hot in some areas with one or two showers over the weekend. There will be swells on Saturday. It'll be windier offshore later on Saturday through until Sunday. The weather will become unsettled in the following couple of days. Currently at the observatory, 29 degrees, humidity 84%. News and weather, RTHK.
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6: TGIF. Boy, did this week fly. Don't know if that's a good thing or a bad thing. Sometimes you just want to kind of enjoy things. Other times you just want it to go. This is After Hours with Michael Lance. Thanks for hanging out. We've got some summer nights coming up.

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1: Etomidate gets you addicted and you'll lose your mind. 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And there's easy money and free trips for bringing goods across borders. These are traps. Real friends won't get you hooked on drugs. Drug trafficking is a serious offense and traffickers are liable to life imprisonment. Never act out of greed. Etomidate? Not once, not ever. Listen to me. Let's stand firm, knock drugs out.
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0: Yeah, going back to some Motown there. How about some Mambo number 5?
1: Ladies and gentlemen, this is Mambo number 5.

Dude, I completely forgot about that one. Everything but the girl. Cool. Radio 3. Cool. About ready to wrap things up. Here's Marillion, Kaylee.

0: And if we wet.
1: That's it for me. I am out. I'll be back later on. It is Friday, which means Steven and the Fan Club, other dedications and requests evening. Sure to have some fun. Got some Bill Withers and Sting to finish off the evening. This has been After Hours with Michael Lance. Thanks for hanging out.

0: RTHK, the news at 1 with Todd Harding. At least 28 people have been killed in a fire that tore through a shoe factory in Fujian province. President Xi Jinping has called for all-out efforts to contain the blaze and save as many people as possible. Tony Sabine reports.
1: The fire broke out at noon on Thursday at the Huiteng Shoes factory in Jinjiang City in Fujian province. As the blaze grew in ferocity, dozens of fire and rescue personnel were called to handle the emergency. The Ministry of Emergency Management said that fire and rescue teams eventually dispatched 183 people and 35 vehicles to the scene. Footage shared by state television CCTV showed firefighters dousing the facade and the interior of the multi-story building with fire hoses as thick black smoke poured out. People could be seen taking refuge near the windows and on the roof of the building while the blaze raged on the lower floors. President Xi Jinping urged all-out efforts to save those trapped, adding that the cause of the accident should be identified as soon as possible, while those responsible must be held accountable.
0: Here in Hong Kong, there's good news for Pak Shek Kok residents as the government announced the revised development plan for an MTR station in the area. Azam Khan reports.
2: The plan was first announced by then Chief Executive Carrie Lam in the 2021 policy address, who proposed to set up the new stop between Tai Po Market and University Stations. In the latest plan submitted by the Development Bureau to the Tai Po District Council, the government is looking to construct the two-story station closer to Science Park and the Chinese University of Hong Kong instead of its intended location at the Education University of Hong Kong Sports Center. Construction could begin as soon as the second half of 2028 and is slated for commission by 2033. Once it begins operations, the journey time for commuters between Pak Shek Kok and Kowloon or Hong Kong Island will be shortened by 20 minutes. The MTR says the current capacity of the East Rail Line is sufficient to handle the expected surge in commuters brought by the project, and it will increase frequencies by purchasing additional trains if necessary. Source

0: to say an elevated footbridge across Tolo Highway will be built to connect the station with the surrounding area. Under the plan, the government will also grant two plots of land located in Paksiakok and Maoshan for the railway operator to carry out private residential development.
1: Taipo District Councillor Lo Hiu Hung welcomed the government's plan. He said many residents believe it will make travelling more convenient.
2: First of all, I have received a lot of the feedback from residents in Paksiakok and people working in the Siam Park. Most of them support the government's new station location. They believe that it will provide more convenience, railway access and improving transport in the area. I also welcome the government's station first, development later approach. I think this is the right direction because the station should not be delayed by housing developments or financial issues. Residents have been waiting for better transport for many years, so their needs should come first.
1: The Secretary for the Environment and Ecology, Tse Chin-wan, says the new paw-friendly policy allowing owners to bring their dogs into designated restaurants got off to a smooth start on its first day. He said the government could begin accepting applications for the second phase within 6 months. Speaking to reporters after visiting an approved food establishment in the West Kowloon Cultural District, the environment chief called the initiative a good step towards the greater integration of people and pets in daily life.
3: Today in Hong Kong, many residents own dogs, and many even regard them as family members. Therefore, under the overarching premise of public safety, hygiene and food safety, the government is rolling out this measure. In promoting a new social culture, we cannot rush things. Both restaurants and residents can have choices. Residents can decide based on their business considerations whether to apply to allow dogs to enter. Residents can also choose whether to frequent those restaurants.
1: And the weather forecast, cloudy periods with one or two showers in the morning and again at night. Fine and very hot with some haze during the daytime, a high of about 33 degrees in town and a few degrees even higher in the new territories. Winds will be light to moderate south to southwesterlies and there will be swells later. Extremely hot in some areas with one or two showers over the weekend. Currently at the observatory, the temperature is 29 degrees Celsius. The relative humidity now stands at 85%. That's the news and weather from RTHK.
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0: RTHK, the news at 2 with Todd Harding. At least 28 people have been killed in a fire that tore through a shoe factory in Fujian province. President Xi Jinping has called for all-out efforts to contain the blaze and save as many people as possible. Tony Sabine reports.
1: The fire broke out at noon on Thursday at the Huiteng Shoes factory in Jinjiang City in Fujian province. As the blaze grew in ferocity, dozens of fire and rescue personnel were called to handle the emergency. The Ministry of Emergency Management said that fire and rescue teams eventually dispatched 183 people and 35 vehicles to the scene. Footage shared by state television CCTV showed firefighters dousing the facade and the interior of the multi-story building with fire hoses as thick black smoke poured out. People could be seen taking refuge near the windows and on the roof of the building while the blaze raged on the lower floors. President Xi Jinping urged all-out efforts to save those trapped, adding that the cause of the accident should be identified as soon as possible, while those responsible must be held accountable.
0: Here in Hong Kong, there's good news for Pak Shek Kok residents as the government announced the revised development plan for an MTR station in the area. Azam Khan reports.
2: The plan was first announced by then Chief Executive Carrie Lam in the 2021 policy address, who proposed to set up the new stop between Tai Po Market and University Stations. In the latest plan submitted by the Development Bureau to the Tai Po District Council, the government is looking to construct the two-story station closer to Science Park and the Chinese University of Hong Kong instead of its intended location at the Education University of Hong Kong Sports Center. Construction could begin as soon as the second half of 2028 and is slated for commission by 2033. Once it begins operations, the journey time for commuters between Pak Shek Kok and Kowloon or Hong Kong Island will be shortened by 20 minutes. The MTR says the current capacity of the East Rail Line is sufficient to handle the expected surge in commuters brought by the project, and it will increase frequencies by purchasing additional trains if necessary. Sources say an elevated footbridge across Tolo Highway will be built to connect the station with the surrounding area. Under the plan, the government will also grant two plots of land located in Pak Shek Kok and Ma O Shan for the railway operator to carry out private residential development.
0: Tai Po District Councillor Lo Hu Hung welcomed the government's plan. He said many residents believe it will make travelling more convenient.
3: First of all, I have received a lot of the feedback from residents in Pak Shek Kok and people working in the Science Park. Most of them support the government's new station location. They believe that it will provide more convenient railway access and improving transport in the area. I also welcome the government's station first, development later approach. I think this is the right direction because the station should not be delayed by housing developments or financial issues. Residents have been waiting for better transport for many years, so their needs should come first.
0: The Secretary for the Environment and Ecology, Tse Chin Wan, says the new paw-friendly policy, allowing owners to bring their dogs into designated restaurants, got off to a smooth start on its first day. He said the government could begin accepting applications for the second phase within 6 months. Speaking to reporters after visiting an approved food establishment in the West Kowloon Cultural District, the Environment Chief called the initiative a good step towards the greater integration of people and pets in daily life.
4: Today in Hong Kong, many residents own dogs, and many even regard them as family members. Therefore, under the overarching premise of public safety, hygiene and food safety, the government is rolling out this measure. In promoting a new social culture, we cannot rush things. Both restaurants and residents can have choices. Residents can decide based on their business considerations whether to apply to allow dogs to enter. Residents can also choose whether to frequent those restaurants.
0: To the weather forecast, cloudy periods with one or two showers this morning and again tonight. It'll be fine and very hot today with some haze. A high of about 33 degrees in town and a few degrees even higher in the New Territories. Winds will be light to moderate south to southwesterlies and there will be swells later. Extremely hot in some areas with one or two showers over the weekend. Windier offshore later on Saturday through until Sunday. Currently at the observatory, 29 degrees Celsius, relative humidity at 86%. That's the news and weather from RTHK.

0: RTHK, the news at 3 with Todd Harding. At least 28 people have been killed in a fire that tore through a shoe factory in Fujian province. President Xi Jinping has called for all-out efforts to contain the blaze and save as many as possible. Tony Sabine reports.
1: The fire broke out at noon on Thursday at the Huiteng Shoes factory in Jinjiang City in Fujian province. As the blaze grew in ferocity, dozens of fire and rescue personnel were called to handle the emergency. The Ministry of Emergency Management said that fire and rescue teams eventually dispatched 183 people and 35 vehicles to the scene. Footage shared by state television CCTV showed firefighters dousing the facade and the interior of the multi-story building with fire hoses as thick black smoke poured out. People could be seen taking refuge near the windows and on the roof of the building while the blaze raged on the lower floors. President Xi Jinping urged all-out efforts to save those trapped, adding that the cause of the accident should be identified as soon as possible, while those responsible must be held accountable.
0: Here in Hong Kong, there's good news for Pak Shek Kok residents as the government announced the revised development plan for an MTR station in the area. Azam Khan reports.
2: The plan was first announced by then Chief Executive Carrie Lam in the 2021 policy address, who proposed to set up the new stop between Tai Po Market and University Stations. In the latest plan submitted by the Development Bureau to the Tai Po District Council, the government is looking to construct the two-story station closer to Science Park and the Chinese University of Hong Kong instead of its intended location at the Education University of Hong Kong Sports Center. Construction could begin as soon as the second half of 2028 and is slated for commission by 2033. Once it begins operations, the journey time for commuters between Pak Shek Kok and Kowloon or Hong Kong Island will be shortened by 20 minutes. The MTR says the current capacity of the East Rail Line is sufficient to handle the expected surge in commuters brought by the project, and it will increase frequencies by purchasing additional trains if necessary. Sources say an elevated footbridge across Tolo Highway will be built to connect the station with the surrounding area. Under the plan, the government will also grant two plots of land located in Pak Shek Kok and Mao Shan for the railway operator to carry out private residential development.
0: Tai Po District Councillor Lo Hugh Hung welcomed the government's plan. He said many residents believe it will make travelling more convenient.
3: First of all, I have received a lot of the feedback from residents in Pak Shek Kok and people working in the Siam Park. Most of them support the government's new station location. They believe that it will provide more convenient railway access and improving transport in the area. I also welcome the government's station-first, development-later approach. I think this is the right direction because the station should not be delayed by housing development or financial issues. Residents have been waiting for better transport for many years, so their needs should come first.
0: The Secretary for the Environment and Ecology, Tse Chin-Wan, says the new paw-friendly policy allowing owners to bring their dogs into designated restaurants got off to a smooth start on its first day. He said the government could begin accepting applications for the second phase within 6 months. Speaking to reporters,

0: Waters after visiting an approved food establishment in the West Kowloon Cultural District. The Environment Chief called the initiative a good step towards the greater integration of people and pets in daily life.
1: Today in Hong Kong, many residents own dogs, and many even regard them as family members. Therefore, under the overarching premise of public safety, hygiene and food safety, the government is rolling out this measure. In promoting a new social culture, we cannot rush things. Both restaurants and residents can have choices. Residents can decide based on their business considerations whether to apply to allow dogs to enter. Residents can also choose whether to frequent those restaurants.
0: And the weather forecast, cloudy periods with one or two showers this morning and again tonight. It'll be fine and very hot in between with some haze. A high of about 33 degrees in town and a few degrees even higher in the New Territories. Winds will be light to moderate south to southwesterlies and there will be swells later. Extremely hot in some areas with one or two showers over the weekend. Windier offshore later on Saturday through until Sunday. Currently at the observatory, the temperature is 29 degrees Celsius. Relative humidity stands at 86%. That's the news and weather from RTHK.

0: RTHK, the news at 4 with Todd Harding. At least 28 people have been killed in a fire that tore through a shoe factory in Fujian province. President Xi Jinping has called for all-out efforts to contain the blaze and save as many people as possible. Tony Sabine reports.
1: The fire broke out at noon on Thursday at the Huiteng Shoes factory in Jinjiang City in Fujian province. As the blaze grew in ferocity, dozens of fire and rescue personnel were called to handle the emergency. The Ministry of Emergency Management said that fire and rescue teams eventually dispatched 183 people and 35 vehicles to the scene. Footage shared by state television CCTV showed firefighters dousing the facade and the interior of the multi-story building with fire hoses as thick black smoke poured out. People could be seen taking refuge near the windows and on the roof of the building while the blaze raged on the lower floors. President Xi Jinping urged all-out efforts to save those trapped, adding that the cause of the accident should be identified as soon as possible, while those responsible must be held accountable.
0: Here in Hong Kong, there's good news for Pak Shek Kok residents as the government announced the revised development plan for an MTR station in the area. Azam Khan reports.
2: The plan was first announced by then Chief Executive Carrie Lam in the 2021 policy address, who proposed to set up the new stop between Tai Po Market and University Stations. In the latest plan submitted by the Development Bureau to the Tai Po District Council, the government is looking to construct the two-story station closer to Science Park and the Chinese University of Hong Kong instead of its intended location at the Education University of Hong Kong Sports Center. Construction could begin as soon as the second half of 2028 and is slated for commission by 2033. Once it begins operations, the journey time for commuters between Pak Shek Kok and Kowloon or Hong Kong Island will be shortened by 20 minutes. The MTR says the current capacity of the East Rail Line is sufficient to handle the expected surge in commuters brought by the project, and it will increase frequencies by purchasing additional trains if necessary. Sources say an elevated footbridge across Tolo Highway will be built to connect the station with the surrounding area. Under the plan, the government will also grant two plots of land located in Pak Shek Kok and Mao Shan for the railway operator to carry out private residential development.
0: Tai Po District Councillor Lo Hiu Hung welcomed the government's plan. He said many residents believe it will make travelling more convenient.
3: First of all, I have received a lot of the feedback from residents in Pak Shek Kok and people working in the Siam Park. Most of them support the government's new station location. They believe that it will provide more convenience, railway access and improving transport in the area. I also welcome the government's station-first, development-later approach. I think this is the right direction because the station should not be delayed by housing developments or financial issues. Residents have been waiting for better transport for many years, so their needs should come first.
0: The Secretary for the Environment and Ecology, Tse Chin-Wan, says the new paw-friendly policy allowing owners to bring their dogs into designated restaurants got off to a smooth start on its first day. He said the government could begin accepting applications for the second phase within 6 months. Speaking to reporters after visiting an approved food establishment in the West Kowloon Cultural District, the Environment Chief called the initiative a good step towards the greater integration of people and pets in daily life.
4: Today in Hong Kong, many residents own dogs, and many even regard them as family members. Therefore, under the overarching premise of public safety, hygiene and food safety, the government is rolling out this measure. In

0: promoting a new social culture, we cannot rush things. Both restaurants and residents can have choices. Residents can decide based on their business considerations whether to apply to allow dogs to enter. Residents can also choose whether to frequent those restaurants.
1: To the weather forecast, cloudy periods with one or two showers this morning and again tonight. It'll be fine and very hot today with some haze. A high of about 33 degrees in town and a few degrees even higher in the New Territories. Winds will be light to moderate south to southwesterlies, and there will be swells later. Extremely hot in some areas with one or two showers over the weekend. The weather will become unsettled in the following couple of days. Currently at the observatory, the temperature is 29 degrees Celsius, relative humidity now at 84%. That's the news and weather from RTHK.

0: RTHK, the news at 5 with Todd Harding. At least 28 people have been killed in a fire that tore through a shoe factory in Fujian province. President Xi Jinping has called for all-out efforts to contain the blaze and save as many as possible. Tony Sabine reports.
1: The fire broke out at noon on Thursday at the Huiteng Shoes factory in Jinjiang City in Fujian province. As the blaze grew in ferocity, dozens of fire and rescue personnel were called to handle the emergency. The Ministry of Emergency Management said that fire and rescue teams eventually dispatched 183 people and 35 vehicles to the scene. Footage shared by state television CCTV showed firefighters dousing the facade and the interior of the multi-story building with fire hoses as thick black smoke poured out. People could be seen taking refuge near the windows and on the roof of the building while the blaze raged on the lower floors. President Xi Jinping urged all-out efforts to save those trapped, adding that the cause of the accident should be identified as soon as possible, while those responsible must be held accountable.
0: Here in Hong Kong, there's good news for Pak Shek Kok residents as the government announced the revised development plan for an MTR station in the area. Azam Khan reports.
2: The plan was first announced by then-chief executive Carrie Lam in the 2021 policy address, who proposed to set up the new stop between Tai Po Market and University Stations. In the latest plan submitted by the Development Bureau to the Tai Po District Council, the government is looking to construct the two-story station closer to Science Park and the Chinese University of Hong Kong instead of its intended location at the Education University of Hong Kong Sports Center. Construction could begin as soon as the second half of 2028 and is slated for commission by 2033. Once it begins operations, the journey time for commuters between Pak Shek Kok and Kowloon or Hong Kong Island will be shortened by 20 minutes. The MTR says the current capacity of the East Rail Line is sufficient to handle the expected surge in commuters brought by the project, and it will increase frequencies by purchasing additional trains if necessary. Sources say an elevated footbridge across Tolo Highway will be built to connect the station with the surrounding area. Under the plan, the government will also grant two plots of land located in Pak Shek Kok and Mao Shan for the railway operator to carry out private residential development.
0: Tai Po District Councillor Lo Hu Hung welcomed the government's plan. He said many residents believe it will make travelling more convenient.
3: First of all, I have received a lot of the feedback from residents in Pak Shek Kok and people working in the Science Park. Most of them support the government's new station location. They believe that it will provide more convenient railway access and improving transport in the area. I also welcome the government's station first, development later approach. I think this is the right direction because the station should not be delayed by housing developments or financial issues. Residents have been waiting for better transport for many years, so their needs should come first.
0: Environment Secretary Tse Chin-Wan says the new policy that allows owners to bring their dogs into designated restaurants got off to a smooth start yesterday. He said the government could begin accepting applications for the second phase within 6 months. He spoke to reporters after visiting an approved restaurant in the West Kowloon Cultural District.
4: Today in Hong Kong, many residents own dogs, and many even regard them as family members. Therefore, under the overarching premise of public safety, hygiene and food safety, the government is rolling out this measure. In promoting a new social culture, we cannot rush things. Both restaurants and residents can have choices. Residents can decide based on their business considerations whether to apply to allow dogs to enter. Residents can also choose whether to frequent those restaurants.
0: And the weather forecast, cloudy periods with one or two showers this morning and again tonight. It'll be fine and very hot today with some haze. A high of about 33 degrees in town and a few degrees even higher in the New Territories. Winds will be light to moderate south to southwesterlies and there will be swells later. Extremely hot in some areas with one or two showers over the weekend. There will be swells on Saturday. It'll be windier offshore later on Saturday through until Sunday. And the weather will become unsettled in the following couple of days.

0: days. Currently at the observatory, the temperature is 28 degrees Celsius. The relative humidity now stands at 86%. And that is the news and weather from RTHK.
1: With great morning music to start your day.

0: RTHK, the news at 6 with Todd Harding. Mainland authorities have detained the owner of a shoe company after at least 28 people died in a fire at a shoe factory in Fujian province yesterday. Sean Kennedy has more.
1: Xinhua said police had detained the shoe company's owners and several others over the fire, and that authorities had frozen the company's accounts. The local fire department said the blaze

0: broke out shortly after noon at the Hui Tang Shoes Factory in Chendai Township. Over 500 firefighters were sent to the scene. Fujian provincial authorities have set up a designated group to handle the fire and its aftermath. Authorities have also ordered an investigation after President Xi Jinping said efforts must be made to identify the cause of the accident and hold those responsible strictly accountable.
1: Here in Hong Kong, there's good news for Pak Shek Kok residents as the government announced the revised development plan for an MTR station in the area. Azam Khan reports.
2: The plan was first announced by then-chief executive Carrie Lam in the 2021 policy address, who proposed to set up the new stop between Tai Po Market and University Stations. In the latest plan submitted by the Development Bureau to the Tai Po District Council, the government is looking to construct the two-story station closer to Science Park and the Chinese University of Hong Kong instead of its intended location at the Education University of Hong Kong Sports Center. Construction could begin as soon as the second half of 2028 and is slated for commission by 2033.
1: Canadian Prime Minister Mark Carney has said his country's gift to Turkey at this week's NATO summit paled in comparison to the pistol Turkish President Recep Tayyip Erdogan gave each of the leaders attending the Ankara meeting. The Turkish president had wanted to showcase his country's defense industry with the gifts. Speaking at a news conference, Mr. Carney said he didn't have a firearms license, so the weapon had been sent to the police for decommissioning. But he said as it relates to NATO, the pistol might be sent to a museum, possibly the one that showcases the Canadian Armed Forces, or CAF.
3: It's not what I expected. It struck me that my gift of maple syrup kind of undermatched the whatever it was, 357 caliber or whatever. The next thing that went through my mind was, okay, this is something for the War Museum or the CAF, a CAF museum or something like that.
1: Tributes have been flooding in for Welsh singer Bonnie Tyler, best known for her 80s love song Total Eclipse of the Heart. She died on Wednesday at a hospital in Portugal at the age of 75. Becca Monaghan is the co-manager of the UK's official charts company.
4: Absolutely, Bonnie Tyler was a trailblazer. She did something different, I think, when she exploded onto the charts in 1983 with Total Eclipse of the Heart. It was a sound that not many people had heard before. And instantly recognisable, that's really rare. It was her own sound. It was something that people listened to her music and thought immediately, that's Bonnie Tyler. I personally think her voice is completely unique. It cannot be compared to anything else. And I think actually her voice and the unique way it sounded had this incredible emotional connection to lots of people. You know, Total Eclipse of the Heart made a big impression of them when they were younger and listening to it. And I absolutely think the quality of her voice and the fact it was a one-off meant a lot of people.
1: To finance news, on Wall Street, the Nasdaq ended sharply higher as Micron Technology fueled a rally in chip stocks that eclipsed fears that renewed US and Iranian attacks might prolong the Middle East conflict and fuel inflation. Oil prices gave back much of their jumps from the day before on worries about increased fighting in the Middle East. That helped US Treasury yields ease in the bond market, which relaxed the pressure on other markets. The S&P 500 rose 0.8% to 7,543. The Dow rose 0.3% to 52,487, while the Nasdaq rose 1.3% to 26,206. And the local weather forecast, cloudy periods with one or two showers this morning and again tonight. It'll be fine and very hot today with some haze. A high of about 33 degrees in town and a few degrees even higher in the New Territories. Winds will be light to moderate south to southwesterlies and there will be swells later. Extremely hot in some areas with one or two showers over the weekend. There will be swells on Saturday. It'll be windier offshore later on Saturday through until Sunday. And the weather will become unsettled in the following couple of days. Currently at the observatory, 28 degrees Celsius, relative humidity at 86%. That's the news and weather from RTHK.

0: Firing practice will be carried out at the Seng Wai and Tai Ling range in Fanling today from 8 a.m. to 9 p.m. During daytime practice, red flags will be hung at proper places around the firing range. During night practice, red lights will be hung along the boundary of the range. For safety reasons, members of the public are warned to refrain from entering the firing areas within the period of firing.
1: Air conditioner leaks can be a real nuisance for pedestrians. 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Owners' corporations should also install and maintain communal drainage systems in common areas. Under the law, aircon dripping can incur a maximum fine of $25,000. 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

0: Good morning and welcome to RTHK's Hong Kong Today. I'm Ben Che.
1: And I'm Todd Harding. Coming up, 28 people are killed in a factory fire in Fujian, prompting President Xi Jinping to call for full accountability.
0: Dogs have been officially welcomed inside restaurants in Hong Kong for the first time in decades.
1: Iran lays its

0: obtained while the company's accounts have been frozen. An investigation's been launched as President Xi Jinping said those responsible for the accident must be held accountable. Janice Lowe reports.
1: Firefighters work to reach people trapped in a burning shoe factory in Fujian, which broke out at around noon yesterday. Footage shared by CCTV showed firefighters dousing the facade and interior of a large multi-story white building with fire hoses as thick black smoke poured out. Several people apparently trapped by the blaze could be seen on the rooftop as smoke swirled around them. A local official said preliminary findings indicated the fire started on the ground floor of the factory. President Xi Jinping said the fire at the Huiteng Shoes factory in the city of Jinjiang in Quanzhou resulted in heavy human losses. He called for all-out efforts in search and rescue operations, identifying the cause of the blaze and holding accountable anyone found responsible. The Ministry of Emergency Management, together with the National Fire and Rescue Administration, dispatched a joint work team to Jinjiang to guide rescue and response efforts.
2: Janice Lowe. The death toll in floods in Guangxi has climbed to 39, with 9 other people missing, according to local authorities. Rescue work is continuing following the passage of Tropical Storm Maysak. Marcus Lum reports.
3: The death toll includes the fatalities resulting from a severe reservoir breach in the regional capital, Nanning. Vice Mayor Ding Wei told a news briefing that the breach claimed at least 26 lives. Maysak brought record rainfall to the Guangxi region, stranding people for days in homes and other buildings. Reservoir breaches sent torrents of water into towns and cities. Drones were deployed in a massive relief and rescue operation to reach people trapped by the waters. More than 8,000 workers and about 5,700 boats were deployed, with rescuers battling stiff currents and debris to try to reach people. About 130,000 people were evacuated. State media CCTV broadcast footage of rescue crews evacuating students and staff from flooded schools in Guigang in southwestern Guangxi. Evacuees were fitted with life jackets and boarded rescue boats as floodwaters surrounded school buildings. According to the National Meteorological Center, downpours battered southern Guangxi for days, with cumulative rainfall of 10 to 40 centimeters in some areas and more than 90 centimeters in hard-hit places. Officials said the floodwaters are receding, but more rain is expected in some areas in the next 2 days. Crews have been deployed to clear mud and debris and disinfect several towns in hard-hit Hangzhou City, which is part of Nanning. Road repairs are ongoing and electricity has been restored to more than 60,000 homes.
2: Meanwhile, officials in Zhejiang and Fujian have raised a typhoon emergency response to level 3 as Super Typhoon Bavi approaches the country. Weather forecasters expect the storm to make landfall along the coast between the two provinces tomorrow night after skirting the northern part of Taiwan. At its widest point, Bavi is roughly the width of France and is packing winds of 200 kilometers an hour.
0: Locally, dog lovers can finally dine out with their four-legged companions as a decades-old ban on canines in restaurants has come to an end. The government says the new paw-friendly policy got off to a smooth start yesterday. More than 940 restaurants and cafes have now completed the necessary licensing procedures to become dog-friendly. Hayley Yip reports.
4: Wan Chai boasts the highest concentration of approved dog-friendly establishments, according to official data, with North District having the fewest. At one cafe in Hong Kum, the change is already visible. A large poster issued by the Food and Environmental Hygiene Department greets customers at the entrance, and there's a dedicated rubbish bin outside for dog waste. Inside, the cafe has sectioned off a pet area at the back, complete with pee pads and wet wipes for added convenience. Fong, the owner of Badger's Cafe, said her team has taken extra steps to ensure a smooth transition, including hiring another worker to help with the new seating arrangements, calling the initiative a triple win for restaurants, owners, and their four-legged friends. Fong predicts that her business could be boosted by 30% to 50%.
5: Many
6: people like to go to the mainland on the weekends.

0: But if we let customers know that they can now take the dogs to restaurants, they might choose to stay in Hong Kong for one or two weekends each month. They might want to take the dogs to licensed restaurants to eat together, which might help the economy a bit.
1: At a participating restaurant in the West Kowloon Cultural District, the mood was equally buoyant among diners. Wu, accompanied by his two Italian greyhounds, said it's made venturing out with his pets easier, especially in the sweltering summer.
2: We can come in, enjoy the air conditioning, and sit comfortably indoors. We've never been able to do this before. We could only stay outside in the open areas.
1: He recalled being turned away from bars along the Wan Chai waterfront and said he's happy that dogs are now allowed inside. Cindy, who brought her large dog, expressed delight over the change, as its implementation date fell on her birthday.
3: I think this scheme requires mutual respect. For example, when I take my dog out, I will make sure its behavior is good. I also believe that parents taking their kids out will make sure their children don't disturb the dogs, because sometimes things go both ways.
1: To ensure a smooth implementation, officers from the Food and Environmental Hygiene Department will visit each approved restaurant to help operators adapt to the new measures. A 90-person task force has been set up to ramp up inspections and help eateries deal with the relevant regulations and operational queries.
4: Haley Yip, speaking to reporters after visiting an approved food establishment in the West Kowloon Cultural District, Secretary for Environment and Ecology Jie Chin-wan said the government could begin accepting applications for the second phase within 6 months. He called the initiative a good step towards greater integration of people and pets in daily life.
5: Today in Hong Kong, many residents own dogs, and many even regard them as family members. Therefore, under the overarching premise of public safety, hygiene, and food safety, the government is rolling out this measure. In promoting a new social culture, we cannot rush things. Both restaurants and residents can have choices. Residents can decide based on their business considerations whether to apply to allow dogs to enter. Residents can also choose whether to frequent those restaurants.
6: The government says the new Pak Shek Kok MTR station in Tai Po is scheduled for completion in 2033. The railway firm will be granted two sites for private residential development to help finance the project. Janice Lowe reports.
7: In a revised blueprint submitted by the Development Bureau to the Tai Po District Council, the government is looking to construct a two-story station closer to Science Park and Chinese University instead of its intended location at the Education University Sports Center. Construction is set to begin in the second half of 2028, and the station is slated for commission by 2033. Once the new station between Tai Po Market and University opens, the journey time for commuters between Pak Shek Kok and Hong Kong Island or Kowloon will be shortened by about 20 minutes. The Development Bureau said the MTR expects the current capacity of East Rail Line would be sufficient to handle a surge in commuters, and it will increase train frequencies if necessary. An elevated footbridge across Tolo Highway will be built to connect the station with the surrounding area. Under the plan, the government will relocate the Education University Sports Center in Pak Shek Kok to a plot adjacent to the institution's main campus in Tai Po. The site where the sports center is currently located, as well as another one in Ma On Shan, would be granted to the railway operator for private residential development to help finance the project. It will adopt a station-first, residential-development-later approach, with property development work kicking off in phases as early as 2031. The Development Bureau added that moving the sports center to near the main campus would make things more convenient for Education University students. The overall price tag of the project has not been confirmed. The Tai Po District Council is set to discuss the plan later today.
6: Janice Lowe, the Education University has welcomed the government's decision to relocate its sports centre. It says the new structure in Tung Si will feature modern facilities to support sports, leisure, health and student development activities to better enrich their campus life.
4: Tai Po District Councillor Lo Hiu Hung says he welcomes the government's plan. He said many residents believe it will make travelling more convenient.
8: First of all, I have received a lot of the feedback from residents in Pak Shek Kok and people working in the Science Park. Most of them support the government's new station location. they believe that it will provide more convenience, railway access, and improving transport in the area. I also welcome the government's station first, development later approach. I think this is the right direction because the station should not be delayed by housing developments or financial issues. Residents have been waiting for better transport for many years, so their needs should come first. Another important point is the target completion date in 2033. If the government wants to meet this target, it needs to start the preparation work as soon as possible, such as site planning or other approved procedures.
6: Police say they will place a holding charge on a woman who was allegedly involved in a fight in a public place on Tuesday, which led to the death of another woman. Charlie Chun has the details.
9: Officers received reports at 10:30 on Tuesday night that a 53-year-old woman was allegedly pushed to the ground during a dispute with another woman at a public light bus stop in Wafu Estate. The victim sustained bruises on her neck as well as scratches to her head and hand and was rushed to Queen Mary Hospital in an unconscious state. She was later pronounced dead. A post-mortem examination will be conducted to determine the exact cause of death. Police said a 50-year-old woman who was arrested at the scene admitted under caution that she had fought with the victim. Speaking at a press briefing, Assistant Director of Crime, Ho Hong Kit, said initial investigations showed that the victim and suspect did not know each other. It is believed a dispute arose when the victim accidentally stepped on the arrestee's foot when getting off the minibus.
10: For now, the case appears to be an unlawful assault leading to death. We can charge the suspect with murder based on prima facie evidence. But whether this will happen will depend on legal advice obtained from the Department of Justice. We do not rule out the possibility that we might amend charges after getting legal advice and the coroner's report.
9: The 50-year-old woman will appear at Eastern Magistrates Court later today.
4: Charlie Chun. Hong Kong Fashion Fest will return for a third straight year in September, featuring 8 flagship programs under the theme Rhythm of the Heart. The event was first launched in 2024 following Chief Executive John Lee's proposal to position Hong Kong as a premier fashion design hub in Asia. Elvis Yu reports.
11: Unlike the previous two editions, which were held in November, the 2026 festival takes place in September to align with Center Stage, the annual fashion trade events organized by the Hong Kong Trade Development Council. Commissioner for Cultural and Creative Industries Zhu Lai said combining the two events will create significant business opportunities for the local industry.
12: Instead of just, you know, having the very nice designs and showcasing all the talents, we also have things for the buyers to buy. It is more like we can combine the showcases with businesses. So I think this is a synergy that we really want to create for the fashion design and fashion business in Hong Kong.
11: The inaugural Fashion Fest in 2024 drew around 160,000 participants, but Lai is confident that the turnout will be even larger this year. The two-week event will kick off with a fashion and trunk show on September 1st and 2nd, featuring around 40 ensembles crafted by 4 renowned and emerging local and international couturiers. Another highlight is an exhibition set to open to the public from September 3rd to 13th at Fashion Walk in Causeway Bay. Jointly curated by the Hong Kong Design Center and the organizer of Milan Fashion Week, the exhibition will showcase menswear pieces from 10 Italian and local designers. The Vocational Training Council will set up pop-up fashion stores at 6 spots across Hong Kong. Speaking at the launch ceremony, Culture Minister Rosanna Law described Hong Kong as the heart of the fashion design industry in Asia, where creativity and innovation meet. She said the government will continue to work with the industry to help it shine on the international stage. Lawmaker Sunny Tan, who represents the textiles and garment sector and who's also Hong Kong Fashion Council chairman, expressed the hope that expanding the scale of this year's festival will attract more potential buyers.
13: It gives more reason for our international visitors to come and say, "Oh, let me come to Hong Kong because not only I can place order, check on the trade show, but also there are so many other interesting events that I can go."
11: Tan added that the event will showcase Hong Kong as an international fashion hub.
6: Elvis Yu. DAB lawmakers have come up with 54 suggestions for the SAR's first 5-year plan and the Chief Executive's policy address. These relate to jobs and housing in the northern metropolis, among other areas. Janice Lowe has more.
7: Ahead of the two upcoming blueprints, the DAB made proposals in 5 major areas. On jobs, lawmaker Chang Pui Kong says the government should ensure employment for local workers be safeguarded in various ways. He says the import of foreign workers should be halted when unemployment rates in different sectors reach a certain percentage. Chang also called for an AI job matching platform as soon as possible. Fellow DAB lawmaker Yu Ming urged the government to set up a standard for housing in the northern metropolis so that residents in the area can live in larger spaces. And Holden Chow said the administration should automatically waive fees for people on the old age living allowance who visit public hospitals.
14: Those receiving the old age living allowance have all undergone a means test. We believe that the automatic exemption is the best way to help them, so they do not have to go through complicated procedures to apply for an exemption.
7: Chow's call came after, starting this year, charges at public hospitals were hiked as part of a medical reform.
4: Janice Low. The Liberal Party, too, came up with proposals to boost the development of the northern metropolis. It also recommended ways to boost locals' consumption. The suggestions are among more than 130 that the group has put forward for Hong Kong's first five-year plan and the chief executive's policy address. Charlie Chun has the story.
9: One suggestion is the introduction of a new dedicated capital investment entrance scheme for the northern metropolis, adding specific requirements to the minimum investment condition of $30 million under the current scheme. Peter Hsu is the Liberal Party chairman.
15: For the original scheme, it requires applicants to invest 10 million Hong Kong dollars on housing at most, and the remaining can be spent in financial services. But for our new suggestions, we would require half of the remaining 20 million to be invested in actual businesses located in the northern metropolis.
9: Hsu said this could help create more jobs and speed up development in the northern metropolis. He also said the government should seek to expand the list of cross-border e-commerce retail imported commodities to allow more of the SAR's products to enter mainland markets. To boost local spending, the party urged the administration to give out electronic consumption vouchers as next year marks the 30th anniversary of the establishment of the Hong Kong SAR. Other suggestions include rolling out progressive tax reductions to promote fertility, supporting AI technology development and decreasing the liquor tax on Baijiu.
6: The time is 6:48. You're listening to Hong Kong Today. Huge crowds have packed the courtyard of Iran's holiest shrine for the culmination of the funeral of Iran's slain supreme leader Ayatollah Ali Khamenei. Sean Kennedy has more.
16: Khamenei's body was carried by a truck slowly through the crammed streets of Mashhad in northeastern Iran, heading for the shrine of Imam Reza, flanked by white-turbaned clerics. Black-clad mourners pressed in close behind, waving Iranian flags and placards with revolutionary slogans. A helicopter carried his coffin for the final stretch after the truck was blocked by mourners. The crowd chanted slogans demanding vengeance on U.S. President Donald Trump for the February 28th killing of Khamenei, brandishing signs that read, "Kill Trump." This man was among the thousands there to farewell the Ayatollah.
17: "We came here for Imam Khamenei, who stood against America and Israel, which we consider forces of disbelief. He is the only one who stood up to America and said no. Thanks be to God, he did not say yes to them. He said no. Imam Khamenei is the leader of the oppressed. He defended Gaza and stood up for Muslims, both Sunnis and Shiites."
16: Meanwhile, clashes between the U.S. and Iran continued for a second day in a row. Iranian officials reported that U.S. strikes had killed 17 people. State media said one attack targeted a railway line between Tehran and the eastern city of Mashhad, where Khamenei's burial is being held. Tehran said it had resumed its attacks targeting U.S. assets in Kuwait, Bahrain and Qatar. In Jordan, another U.S. ally, sirens blared as the military said it had intercepted 8 missiles launched from Iran.
4: Sean Kennedy. Travelers arriving at a Florida airport have been greeted by a new airport name, as Palm Beach International Airport officially became President Donald J. Trump International Airport. New signage bearing Trump's name was visible throughout the airport, including at its entrance and self-service check-in counters, as travelers made their way through the terminal. The renaming follows legislation signed by Florida Governor Ron DeSantis in March. These travelers were not impressed.
18: "Well, I'm from New York. When I flew in, the change hadn't been done yet, and now it is. And I don't think that a president should be the one who puts himself up for a name change. I think that you

0: usually happens posthumously. And I think that this particular president does not warrant having things put into his name with what he's done to our country. And I think especially the state of affairs of the world now, as well as his cognitive issues, are something that makes me very suspect. So this does not make me happy at all.
1: Dictatorship, all the way. That's just the one word, dictatorship. Yeah.
2: And I think the name change is ridiculous because of, everything has to be about this guy. It's just absolutely insane.
3: Tributes have been flooding in for Welsh singer Bonnie Tyler, best known for her powerful, haunting love song Total Eclipse of the Heart, after she died in hospital in Portugal. She was 75. With her distinctive husky voice, tousled mane of blonde hair and black eyeliner, Tyler was instantly recognisable as the queen of the 1980s power ballad. Becca Monaghan is the co-manager of the UK's official charts company.
4: Absolutely, Bonnie Tyler was a trailblazer. She did something different, I think, when she exploded onto the charts in 1983 with Total Eclipse of the Heart. It was a sound that not many people had heard before and instantly recognisable. That's really rare. It was her own sound. It was something that people listened to her music and thought immediately, that's Bonnie Tyler. I personally think her voice is completely unique. It cannot be compared to anything else. And I think actually her voice and the unique way it sounded had this incredible emotional connection to lots of people. You know, Total Eclipse of the Heart made a big impression of them when they were younger and listening to it. And I absolutely think the quality of her voice and the fact it was a one-off meant a lot to a lot of people.
5: Turning to finance news now, the Nasdaq has ended sharply higher as Micron Technology fueled a rally in chip stocks that eclipsed fears that renewed U.S. and Iranian attacks might prolong the Middle East conflict. Oil prices gave back much of their jumps from the day before. That helped U.S. Treasury yields ease in the bond market, which relaxed the pressure on other markets. The S&P 500 rose 0.8% to 7,543. The Dow rose 0.3% to 52,487, while the Nasdaq rose 1.3% to 26,206. Gina Martin-Adams is the chief market strategist at HB Wealth.
6: Today is just another volatile day in the equity markets with tech on the rise, but over the course of the last month or so, it's just been a lot of back and forth. Tech has obviously been in the limelight of equity markets for a while, but that worked against stocks in the month of June. We'll see if the month of July brings something different. Obviously, the sector is dealing with a lot of issues, including the upcoming earnings season, where expectations are pretty high, as well as a tremendous amount of new shares coming to the market, first with SpaceX and now with SK Hynix out of South Korea.
3: China's consumer prices rose slower than expected in June, while factory inflation accelerated. The statistic reflected the impact of higher energy costs on domestic demand. Chloe Fung reports.
7: Official figures released by the National Bureau of Statistics show that the country's consumer price index rose by 1% in June from a year ago. That compared with a 1.2% increase in May and was lower than the 1.1% rise forecast by economists. Meanwhile, the producer price index, a key gauge tracking factory gate wholesale inflation, jumped 4.1% from a year earlier. That was in line with market estimates and was higher than May's 3.9% annual rise. It also marked the strongest growth since July 2022, though on a monthly basis it fell 0.3%. Peng Xiaojian, a researcher at Sublime China Information, explains the PPI's rise.
8: A main factor driving this increase is the surge in energy prices, particularly in the crude oil chain, due to geopolitical conflicts. In the meantime, tightening global mining supply, continued inventory reduction, and rising demand from AI, computing, and new energy industries led to sustained price increases in the mining and smelting of non-ferrous metals, such as electrolytic copper, tin, and aluminum in the first half of the year, also boosting PPI.
9: PPI 走强。
7: The conflict in the Middle East also helped to end one of China's longest deflationary streak in decades. Separately, manufacturing activity expanded faster than expected in June, with experts attributing the increases to the external demand on AI-related products.
5: Chloe Fong, and in just a moment we'll have the latest sports news with Carlos Escueta.
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11: Well, good morning, Sports News Now. With me, I'm Carlos Esquire, and we begin with football's World Cup, where France have punched their ticket to the semifinals after a 2-0 win over Morocco.Victory for the 2022 runners-up sets up a clash between either Spain or Belgium in the next stage. Robert Kemp has more.
12: After a one-day break, the showpiece tournament returned to action as the remaining eight nations continued their quest for football glory. France and Morocco opened up the quarter-final round with the blockbuster clash, living up to its billing after a tense and action-packed first half at Boston Stadium. Despite controlling the tempo, France missed out on a golden chance to go ahead after a missed penalty from Kylian Mbappe on the 27th minute. Morocco's defence kept the game incredibly tight until the interval, holding the 2022 runners-up to a 0-0 stalemate. But things quickly changed at the hour mark, with Mbappe recovering from his first half miss to put Les Bleus ahead for his eighth goal of this year's tournament. Ousmane Dembélé doubled their advantage 6 minutes later to put the finishing touches for France, sealing the 2-0 win over the reigning African champions.Victory for Didier Deschamps' men sets a semi-final meeting with either Spain or Belgium, with those two teams squaring off tomorrow.
11: Well, to tennis now, and it will be an all-Czech showdown at the women's final at Wimbledon. Linda Noskova and Karolina Muchová will face off in the championship match of the tournament after the pair took contrasting paths to their first-ever All-England Club final. Noskova, the number 9 seed, defeated Ukraine's Marta Kostyuk in straight sets to advance.Muchová, meanwhile, stunned two-time Grand Slam winner Coco Gauff in a three-set battle. Muchová attributed the incredible success of Czech players at the Wimbledon to their country's rich tennis history.
13: We have great history of Czech tennis and definitely the fact that there is so many of us. And myself, when I was younger, looking up to, you know, the girls who were like maybe 5 years older than I was, you can just see them doing so well. So it gives you gave me the belief that I can as well do it. That's how it worked for me. And it's nice that we're from such a small country and we have so many good players.
11: And finally, here at home, China are back on track at the Women's Volleyball Nations League at Kai Tak Sports Park. The seventh-ranked team bounced back from a narrow opening day loss to Canada to sweep Ukraine in three straight sets, snapping a three-game losing skid to earn a fifth victory in 10 appearances at the competition this season. The Hong Kong leg of the tournament features six teams competing in 12 matches and runs until this Sunday. And that's your look at sport.
5: Thanks, Carlos. And the weather forecast for today, mainly cloudy with a few showers. Showers will be heavier in some areas with isolated thunderstorms at first, becoming fine and very hot today with highs of around 33 degrees. Looking ahead, extremely hot in some areas apart from one or two showers in the next couple of days. Right now, the thunderstorm warning is in effect, 29 degrees Celsius with the relative humidity standing at 84%.
12: THK, the news at 7 with Robert Kemp. Mainland authorities have detained the owner of a shoe company after at least 28 people died in a fire at a shoe factory in Fujian province yesterday. Sean Kennedy has more.
14: Xinhua said police had detained the shoe company's owners and several others over the fire, and that authorities had frozen the company's accounts. The local fire department said the blaze broke out shortly after noon at the Hui Tang Shoes Factory in Chendai Township. Over 500 firefighters were sent to the scene. Fujian provincial authorities have set up a designated group to handle the fire and its aftermath. Authorities have also ordered an investigation after President Xi Jinping said efforts must be made to identify the cause of the accident and hold those responsible strictly accountable.
12: Government has revised a development plan in order to put an MTR station at Pekshap Kok in Tai Po.

0: It is now looking to construct the station closer to Science Park and the Chinese University of Hong Kong instead of its intended location at the Education University of Hong Kong Sports Centre. Construction could begin as soon as the second half of 2028. It's slated for commission by 2033. US President Donald Trump has briefed Benjamin Netanyahu about US operations in the Gulf. That's according to the Israeli Prime Minister's office after Iran reported fresh American strikes. A US official has confirmed the call occurred without providing further details. Meanwhile, the Wall Street Journal has reported that Israel told the US that their intelligence had detected a new Iranian plot to kill Trump. Meanwhile, the United Nations has called for an end to the violence in the Gulf. Stefan Dujarric is the UN spokesman.
1: This tit-for-tat needs to stop, right? A return to diplomacy is urgently needed. For the sake of stability in the region, for the sake of global stability. I mean, we keep talking about the impact that this conflict is having on the global economy. And I think all of the parties involved need to understand that the best way to end this conflict is a return to the negotiating table.
0: Canadian Prime Minister Mark Carney has said his country's gift to Turkey at this week's NATO summit paled in comparison to the pistol Turkish President Recep Tayyip Erdogan gave each of the leaders attending the Ankara meeting. Turkish President had wanted to showcase his country's defence industry with the gifts. Speaking at a news conference, Mr. Carney said he didn't have a firearms licence, so the weapon had been sent to the police for decommissioning. But he said as it relates to NATO, the pistol might be sent to a museum, possibly the one that showcases the Canadian Armed Forces, or CAF.
2: It's not what I expected. Struck me that my gift of maple syrup kind of undermatched the whatever it was, 357 caliber, whatever. The next thing that went through my mind was, okay, this is something for the war museum or the CAF, a CAF museum or something like that.
0: Mexican President Claudia Sheinbaum says her government plans to file criminal complaints in the U.S. following the deaths of Mexican citizens during immigration operations. 14 Mexican nationals have lost their lives while in the custody of U.S. Immigration and Customs Enforcement, or ICE, and three more have died in arrest operations conducted by the agency.
3: We can't be blind to the deaths of Mexicans in ICE operations, or of those who were detained in these detention centres, which are privately run businesses hired by ICE. So we're taking action.
0: South Korean chip giant SK Hynix has priced its mega US listing at $149 per share, raising over $26 billion in the world's second largest stock sale after SpaceX. The company said trading on NASDAQ is expected to begin on Friday US time. Tributes have been coming in for Welsh singer Bonnie Tyler, best known for her songs Lost in France and Total Eclipse of the Heart. She died on Wednesday at a hospital in Portugal at the age of 75. The singer Susie Quatro was one of her contemporaries.
4: She didn't seem to care about fame so much. She seemed to more just care about the singing. Nice person. She had a wicked sense of humor, which she didn't expect. Very much in love with her husband. Really crazy about him, which was nice to see. Doesn't suffer fools. Intelligent, good heart, good soul, and fabulous voice.
0: The news from RTHK.
5: Thanks to Robert Kemp in our newsroom. 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
6: Find out what's on the minds of this year's DSE exam takers.
5: And calls mount for an investigation into the fatal shooting of a man in Houston by an immigration official.
7: I think we're all frustrated. They're not causing any harm. They're just trying to survive.
6: But first, the government says its scheme allowing dogs in approved eateries was off to a smooth start yesterday. More than 940 restaurants and cafes are now welcoming man's best friend under the first phase of the scheme. Maurice Kong, chairman of the Institute of Dining Professionals, noted

0: that it sets a strong precedent for other food establishments interested in joining the second phase. Kong told Haley Yip that he believes authorities should actively collect feedback to help determine the appropriate quota for the next stage.
1: I would say we're positive. A restaurant operator are ready to serve. And what I understand, they have also prepared a staff training before, so they are already. And some of my members, okay, they did apply the permits. What I heard, they saw really positive, and they are willing to serve, and they are ready. Some of them, they prepare separate session for those dogs and also customers to avoid any, you know, unpredictable issue. So far, what I heard is all positive. And also, it's the first time for them to apply backup permits in a short period, so it's really a good size for that permits, I would say.
2: From your observations, do you think more eateries are interested in joining the scheme?
1: Must be a good move for food and beverage industry as well. I think it's always two sides. One, the restaurant operator, they have to prepare good hygiene standard, first of all, and also to train the staff how to do, how to handle some use, I believe. When we watch a TV or some article, it's happened in other city, okay, how those doors and customer have a little bit of, you know, converse. So there's a good example for Hong Kong operator to learn from there, meaning to get ready to do more preparation in advance. On the other hand, I would say it's important for dogs owners to pay their part as well.
2: And some restaurants have said that they only applied to secure the permit first and have not yet started the implementation. Is this a widespread issue? Are eateries still figuring out the logistics of running a pet-friendly business?
1: Maybe just few operator would be. What I heard, FEHD also provides one-on-one briefing for all permit holders. They might know what to do, how to do, so yeah, maybe only few, if yes.
2: So the first phase covers over 900 premises. Do you think that there is room to expand the quota and scope moving forward? What conditions do you believe need to be met before authorities open a second phase of applications, and how large do you think the next phase should be?
1: There's room to increase, maybe under 1,000. Since FDHD would assign more than 700 staff to reach the permit one, I believe they would collect feedback. In this case, they would consider another format to serve the second phase, I believe. And also, if they can get the feedback as many as they can, it's also a good indication for the next step too.
2: So the numbers show that cafes and Western-style restaurants have been more enthusiastic in applications. What do you think is the main reason Chinese restaurants may be more hesitant? What ways could encourage Chinese restaurants to get on board?
1: From point of view, well, no need to encourage Chinese operators to get aboard. Just because, and we all know, most of those restaurants are using carpet. Really, it's difficult for them to handle cleanliness and also the hygiene issue. However, what I understood, some Chinese restaurants did apply the permit. It's sold. If they can manage, they can handle, they will apply accordingly.
2: Do you think in the next phase more Chinese restaurants will want to join?
1: I would say it must be, because those Chinese restaurant operators have better to observe what the other restaurants are doing. So I would say some more Chinese restaurants, they are willing to apply in the phase two.
2: Aside from allowing dogs in, some eateries are even planning to sell pet food in store and partner with pet shops. Do you see this scheme evolving in a more comprehensive pet economy ecosystem in the future? And could it eventually expand to include other pets such as cats in dining as well?
1: I would say so. What I heard, some food factory decide to produce fresh pet food for some pet store. It should be something new in the market, and also a win-win for both customer and operator. For cats, in fact, in Hong Kong, more and more cats cafe we may find in different districts. So this existing setup, so we do not worry about that.
3: Maurice Kong, chairman of the Institute of Dining Professionals. The government says the new Pak Shek Kok MTR station in Tai Po is scheduled for completion in 2033. The railway firm will be granted two sites for private residential development to help finance the project. Janice Lowe reports.
4: In a revised blueprint submitted by the Development Bureau to the Tai Po District Council, the government is looking to construct a two-story station closer to Science Park and Chinese University instead of its intended location at the Education University Sports Center. Construction is set to begin in the second half of 2028, and the station is slated for commission by 2033. Once the new station between Tai Po Market and University opens, the journey time for commuters between Pak Shek Kok and Hong Kong Island or Kowloon will be shortened by about 20 minutes.

0: The Development Bureau said the MTR expects the current capacity of East Rail Line would be sufficient to handle a surge in commuters, and it will increase train frequencies if necessary. An elevated footbridge across Tolo Highway will be built to connect the station with the surrounding area. Under the plan, the government will relocate the Education University Sports Center in Pak Shek Kok to a plot adjacent to the institution's main campus in Tai Po. The site where the sports center is currently located, as well as another one in Ma On Shan, would be granted to the railway operator for private residential development to help finance the project. It will adopt a station-first, residential-development-later approach, with property development work kicking off in phases as early as 2031. The Development Bureau added that moving the sports center to near the main campus would make things more convenient for Education University students. The overall price tag of the project has not been confirmed. The Tai Po District Council is set to discuss the plan later today.
1: The Education University has welcomed the government's decision to relocate its sports centre. It says the new structure in Tung Si will feature modern facilities to support sports, leisure, health and student development activities to better enrich their campus life.
2: Tai Po District Councillor Lo Hugh Hong says he welcomes the government's plan. He said many residents believe it will make travelling more convenient.
3: First of all, I have received a lot of the feedback from residents in Pak Shek Kok and people working in the Siam Park. Most of them support the government's new station location. They believe that it will provide more convenient railway access and improving transport in the area. I also welcome the government's station first, development later approach. I think this is the right direction because the station should not be delayed by housing developments or financial issues. Residents have been waiting for better transport for many years, so their needs should come first. Another important point is the target completion date in 2033. If the government wants to meet this target, it needs to start the preparation work as soon as possible, such as site planning or other approved procedures.
1: With the university entrance exam results due out next Wednesday, a survey has found high stress levels among 46% of students. More than 400 students who sat for the Hong Kong Diploma of Secondary Education exam were interviewed by the Federation of Youth Groups. Andy Chan, a Federation supervisor, said although the stress level is slightly lower than last year, students worry about jobs. He spoke to Swara Campbell.
4: Student right now is not only competing with human, they are also competing with AI. So in their employment market, there's less entry job for them to be employed. So it is quite competitive in this society at this moment. So for the student, they are very concerned about the outlook of their courses they will study in the university. So they start to think how to enhance their competitiveness more than studying at the bachelor degree. Maybe they have to start up some side projects, have more internships and even self-learning to enhance their competitiveness.
5: What impact do you think the rapid development of AI had or is having on students nowadays? How is the rise of AI reshaping students' choices in higher education?
4: I would say AI bring uncertainty because it's changed so rapidly. The technology maybe upgrade every single week, maybe every single day. We have more and more large language model to be launched and they are more powerful. So it might be employed to different industry and different jobs and in different companies. So it brings more uncertainty for the job opportunities to students. Students want security. They like to choose some courses. This is guaranteed that they have a professional qualification such as nurse, lawyers, social workers, different kinds of courses they were guaranteed to get a license. It brings them sense of security. So we can see in our survey, in our cases, they voice out that kind of preference.
5: During such a significant transitional period of their lives, how can the Hong Kong Federation of Youth Groups help guide and prepare DSE students for further education?
4: The Hong Kong Federation of Youth Group will provide a strengthened academic counseling services, both online, text line, and hotline to the student. We will have a counseling service from 13th of July to 18th of July, from 10 a.m. to 2 a.m. to the midnight. And then at the results date, we will start at 9 a.m. So we will support the student with a social worker, counselors, and also trained volunteers to help them to ventilate emotions and help them to decide choices of Jupiter's courses.
2: That was Andy Chan from the Federation of Youth Groups. A new AI system is set to make street hailing faster and smarter by reducing long, frustrating waits for a taxi. A local startup and the Hong Kong University of Science and Technology have teamed up to develop a system that predicts where passengers are and shows taxi drivers exactly where demand is. The startup Dash says many people still wait on the street for taxis, even though ride-hailing apps are on the rise. Co-founder Jason Ma told Bell Yip, the system was built using data from over 6 million trips taken by 2,000 taxis.
6: For experienced drivers, they might already know today where certain areas have more demands at certain times. But what they do not know specifically is whether that area actually has a lot of taxis that would compete with them to actually take up these potential demands, right? What we're trying to solve with them is to provide that real-time information so that they would know whether they should go to that area. Having full information of what we're predicting in terms of the demand that is there, at the same time, what is the real supply that is available to there. So if there are areas that have more demand, at the same time has a lot of supply that would fulfill those demand, they shouldn't go there. But instead, they should go to an area that might have just moderate demand, but limited supply. That way, they would have higher probability of finding a street hail order.
7: For a regular passenger trying to flag down a taxi on the street, what will they actually notice differently? And how exactly would it shorten their wait?
6: I think it won't be very immediately obvious in terms of what the impact is. But down the road, what we hope to be able to allow them to do is shorten their wait time on the street, right? And because there's still a lot of passengers that are actually waiting on the street for street hail, even though app hailing or ride hailing is such a common solution nowadays as well. So there are still times where at rush hour that they're waiting on the street, or just at random spots they're waiting on the street and waiting for a taxi to come by. And hopefully down the road they would notice their wait time would be shorter.
7: And how does the system actually tell drivers what to do? Does it ping them with something like, head to this intersection in 10 minutes?
6: Right now, our system is designed to show information to drivers, then allow them to make decisions. Obviously, we could do what you're saying too, is saying we already chose what's the best area for them and direct them to go there. But what we've learned in our operation in the last year by running our ride-hailing platform is that drivers would like more information rather than just a recommended black box information. So our goal is to present information to them so that they can make their decisions, because maybe that in 2 hours or maybe in an hour's time they want to head to west side. If I provide them a recommendation to go to the east side, it actually goes against their, you know, their intention or their personal planning. So we go down the route of wanting to provide them full information and they can make their decisions themselves.
7: So looking ahead 2 or 3 years, how would this system evolve?
6: What we probably need to do is, in the next 2 or 3 years, increase the number of taxis, increase the data volume we have, so that we can further increase our accuracy. That's one. On the second part, I think the information that we provide to the driver is probably the same, because that's what we're aiming to do from the start, is to help them know where the demand is, at the same time where the real-time supply is. But I think we would be able to get more data, external data, to allow us to even look into smaller areas or smaller time frames at specific timings that would allow us to increase accuracy, not just across the average accuracy across the entire model, but each individual time frame itself.
1: That was Jason Ma, the co-founder of Dash. The time is 7:20. 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In the United States, calls are mounting for an independent investigation into a U.S. Immigration and Customs Enforcement officer's fatal shooting of a man driving to work in the city of Houston in Texas. Sean Kennedy has more.
8: Relatives said Lorenzo Salgado Arroyo was shot on his way to pick up members of a construction crew on Tuesday. It's the latest in a string of deadly encounters involving federal agents. Salgado's killing brought to at least 6 the number of people shot dead during immigration enforcement operations since January 2025, when President Donald Trump returned to office and launched a campaign of mass deportations. In Houston, which is home to a large Mexican immigrant community, the number of ICE arrests per week is believed to have more than tripled from

0: June to late June to around 100. In a statement issued after the fatal shooting, ICE said Salgado rammed his van into an ICE vehicle, refused to obey multiple verbal commands, and tried to run over an officer who then fired on him in self-defense. Heriberto Beltran, who lives near the scene of the shooting, questioned ICE's version of events.
1: When they show me the person really tried to run over this policeman, then I say I was wrong. But at this moment, I think we're all alone. That's the way a lot of people feel.
0: Salgado's son, Ronaldo, said after the shooting that his father was a peace-loving man who was close to securing legal immigration status. The scene of the shooting is one of Houston's oldest Hispanic neighborhoods, and locals say they're increasingly worried by ICE tactics, including Maria Rosas, an accountant and resident of the area.
2: I think we're all frustrated at the continuing raids and hauling of hardworking people who come here to provide for the families, provide a better future. They're not causing any harm. They're just trying to survive.
0: ICE says its parent agency, the U.S. Department of Homeland Security, will investigate the shooting, and the FBI would lead an inquiry into the potential assault on a law enforcement officer.
3: Sean Kennedy. The United Nations says it's deeply concerned by the ongoing drone attacks in Sudan as the escalating violence in the African country is coming as the health and other conditions worsen. The Rapid Support Forces are battling the Sudanese army in a civil war. United Nations spokesman Stéphane Dujarric told reporters the UN is especially concerned about the Kordofan region.
4: We remain deeply concerned by the ongoing drone attack as well as disease outbreaks in the Kordofan region. In North Kordofan, we are continuing to get reports of drone strikes, including one that targeted a water truck in Hamrat al-Sheikh, leaving civilian casualties and further disrupting access to essential water supplies. The disruptions of these essential services come as cholera continues to spread across Kordofan. On Wednesday, humanitarian partners reported a suspected case in El Obeid, where continued drone attacks have led to severe water shortages. Currently, water supply can meet only 20% of the city's needs. We and our partners continue to respond to the cholera outbreak. WHO reports that cholera response supplies have been pre-positioned in El Obeid.
5: Turning to finance news, the Nasdaq has ended sharply higher as Micron Technology fueled a rally in chip stocks that eclipsed fears that renewed US and Iranian attacks might prolong the Middle East conflict. Oil prices gave back much of their jumps from the day before. That helped US Treasury yields ease in the bond market, which relaxed the pressure on other markets. The S&P 500 rose 0.8% to 7,543. The Dow rose 0.3% to 52,487, while the Nasdaq rose 1.3% to 26,206. Gina Martin Adams is the chief market strategist at HB Wealth.
6: Today is just another volatile day in the equity markets with tech on the rise, but over the course of the last month or so, it's just been a lot of back and forth. Tech has obviously been in the limelight of equity markets for a while, but that worked against stocks in the month of June. We'll see if the month of July brings something different. Obviously, the sector is dealing with a lot of issues, including the upcoming earnings season, where expectations are pretty high, as well as a tremendous amount of new shares coming to the market, first with SpaceX and now with SK Hynix out of South Korea.
3: And in just a moment, Carlos Escueta will be back with a roundup of sports right after this.
7: Mosquitoes can transmit many different infections. Even if you may not have symptoms when infected, if the virus is present in the blood, a second bite can spread it to others. Therefore, after returning from affected areas, apply insect repellent containing DEET for 14 consecutive days. Remember to see a doctor if you feel unwell. To prevent mosquito bites, wear light-colored, loose, and long-sleeve clothing and apply insect repellent. Stop disease from spreading. Guard against mosquito bites.
8: Good morning, sports news now with me. I'm Carlos Esquire, and we begin with football's World Cup, where France have punched their ticket to the semifinals after a 2-0 win over Morocco. Victory for the 2022 runners-up sets up a clash between either Spain or Belgium in the next stage. Here's Robert Kemp with more.
9: After a one-day break, the showpiece tournament returned to action as the remaining eight nations continued their quest for football.

0: glory. France and Morocco opened up the quarter-final round with the blockbuster clash, living up to its billing after a tense and action-packed first half at Boston Stadium. Despite controlling the tempo, France missed out on a golden chance to go ahead after a missed penalty from Kylian Mbappe on the 27th minute. Morocco's defence kept the game incredibly tight until the interval, holding the 2022 runners-up to a 0-0 stalemate. But things quickly changed at the hour mark, with Mbappe recovering from his first half miss to put Les Bleus ahead for his eighth goal of this year's tournament. Ousmane Dembélé doubled their advantage 6 minutes later to put the finishing touches for France, sealing the 2-0 win over the reigning African champions. Victory for Didier Deschamps' men sets up a semi-final meeting with either Spain or Belgium, with those two teams squaring off tomorrow.
1: Well, to tennis now, and it will be an all-Czech showdown at the women's final at Wimbledon. Linda Noskova and Karolina Muchova will face off in the championship match of the tournament after the pair took contrasting paths to their first ever All-England Club final. Noskova, the number 9 seed, defeated Ukraine's Marta Kostyuk in straight sets. Muchova, meanwhile, stunned two-time Grand Slam winner Coco Gauff in a three-set battle. Muchova attributed the incredible success of Czech players at Wimbledon to their country's rich tennis history.
2: We have great history of Czech tennis, and definitely the fact that there is so many of us, and myself when I was younger looking up to, you know, the girls who were like maybe 5 years older than I was, you can just see them doing so well. So it gives you the gave me the belief that I can as well do it. That's how it worked for me. And it's nice that we're from such a small country and we have so many good players.
1: Well, Coco Gauff, for her part, said she had no regrets on her shot selection in her defeat to Muchova. A split second of hesitation and a forehand into the net on match point dashed her dreams of her first ever Wimbledon title. The 7th seed American was up 9-8 in the 10-point match tiebreak in closing in on the final, only to botch her attempted drop shot and allow Muchova to prevail 6-2, 1-6, 7-6. Gauff explained what she was thinking in that moment.
3: There's one thing to be like, oh, why play a drop shot? But then I also think about how many points I won off the drop shot. So it's like, yes, people who don't watch tennis are going to be like, why did you do that? But at the end of the day, it's like, that's the choice I made. Was it the right one in that moment? Maybe not. But then also, if I make it, everyone's going to say how clutch of a shot that was. So I think that's just tennis. You lose some points off margins. Honestly, the return came back like in a tricky place for me, and I didn't expect it to. The bounce caught me off guard, so I just panicked a little bit.
1: And finally, here at home, China are back on track at the Women's Volleyball Nations League at Kai Tak Sports Park. The 7th ranked team bounced back from a narrow opening day loss to Canada to sweep Ukraine in three straight sets, snapping a 3-game losing skid to earn a 5th victory in 10 appearances at the competition this season. The Hong Kong leg of the tournament features 6 teams competing in 12 matches and runs until this Sunday. China and the top 7 other teams in the standings will advance to the finals from July 22nd to 26th in Macau. And that's your look at sport.
4: Thanks, Carlos. And the weather forecast for today, mainly cloudy with a few showers. Showers will be heavier in some areas with thunderstorms at first, becoming fine and very hot today with highs of around 33 degrees in the urban areas and a couple of degrees higher in the new territories. Looking ahead, extremely hot in some areas. Apart from one or two showers in the next couple of days, there will be swells tomorrow and windier offshore later tomorrow to at first on Sunday. Right now, the thunderstorm warning is in effect, 29 degrees Celsius, the relative humidity 84%. Let's cross over to the newsroom now for a look at some other news headlines.
0: It's 7:30. I'm Robert Kemp. Mainland authorities have detained the owner of a shoe company after at least 28 people died in a fire at a shoe factory in Fujian province yesterday. Sean Kennedy has more.
5: Xinhua said police had detained the shoe company's owners and several others over the fire, and that authorities had frozen the company's accounts. The local fire department said the blaze broke out shortly after noon at the Hui Tang Shoes factory in Chendai Township. Over 500 firefighters were sent to the scene. Fujian provincial authorities have set up a designated group to handle the fire and its aftermath. Authorities have also ordered an investigation after President Xi Jinping said efforts must be made to identify the cause of the accident and hold those responsible strictly accountable.
0: The government has revised a development plan in order to put an MTR station at Pak Shek Kok in Tai Po, as Sam Khan reports.
6: The plan was first announced.

0: of his sons praying behind the coffin. Pemohtaba, the son who succeeded their father as supreme leader, did not make an appearance. The 86-year-old was killed in an Israeli airstrike in February. The United Nations says it's deeply concerned about the ongoing drone attacks in Sudan as the escalating violence in the African country is coming as the health and other conditions worsen. The rapid support forces are battling the Sudanese army in a civil war. United Nations spokesman Stephane Dujarric told reporters the UN is especially concerned about the Kordofan region.
1: In North Kordofan, we are continuing to get reports of drone strikes, including one that targeted a water truck in Hamrat al-Sheikh, leaving civilian casualties and further disrupting access to essential water supplies.
0: Ukraine has opened a criminal investigation a day after crowds of people in the western city of Lvov surrounded and overturned an army conscription vehicle. The incident drew a swift backlash from top Ukrainian officials, including President Volodymyr Zelensky. Authorities said the unrest erupted after officers detained a man suspected of evading military service and took him to a draft centre. And that's the news from RTHK.
2: Thanks to Robert Kemp in our newsroom. You're listening to Hong Kong Today with me, Ben Che, and Todd Harding. Leading the news this morning, 28 people are killed in a factory fire in Fujian, prompting President Xi Jinping to call for full accountability.
3: Dogs have been officially welcomed inside restaurants in Hong Kong for the first time in decades.
2: And Iran lays its former supreme leader to rest as Tehran strikes U.S. allies following new American attacks.
3: At least 28 people have been killed in a factory fire in Fujian province. The owner of the company involved and several others suspected of bearing responsibility for the blaze have been detained, while the company's accounts have been frozen. An investigation's been launched as President Xi Jinping said those responsible for the accident must be held accountable. Janice Lowe reports.
4: Firefighters work to reach people trapped in a burning shoe factory in Fujian, which broke out at around noon yesterday. Footage shared by CCTV showed firefighters dousing the facade and interior of a large multi-story white building with fire hoses as thick black smoke poured out. Several people apparently trapped by the blaze could be seen on the rooftop as smoke swirled around them. A local official said preliminary findings indicated the fire started on the ground floor of the factory. President Xi Jinping said the fire at the Huiteng Shoes factory in the city of Jinjiang in Quanzhou resulted in heavy human losses. He called for all-out efforts in search and rescue operations, identifying the cause of the blaze and holding accountable anyone found responsible. The Ministry of Emergency Management, together with the National Fire and Rescue Administration, dispatched a joint work team to Jinjiang to guide rescue and response efforts.
2: Janice Lowe. The death toll in floods in Guangxi has climbed to 39, with nine other people missing, according to local authorities. Rescue work is continuing following the passage of Tropical Storm Maysak. Marcus Lum reports.
5: The death toll includes the fatalities resulting from a severe reservoir breach in the regional capital, Nanning. Vice Mayor Ding Wei told a news briefing that the breach claimed at least 26 lives. Maysak brought record rainfall to the Guangxi region, stranding people for days in homes and other buildings. Reservoir breaches sent torrents of water into towns and cities. Drones were deployed in a massive relief and rescue operation to reach people trapped by the waters. More than 8,000 workers and about 5,700 boats were deployed, with rescuers battling stiff currents and debris to try to reach people. About 130,000 people were evacuated. State media CCTV broadcast footage of rescue crews evacuating students and staff from flooded schools in Guigang in southwestern Guangxi. Evacuees were fitted with life jackets and boarded rescue boats as floodwaters surrounded school buildings. According to the National Meteorological Center, downpours battered southern Guangxi for days, with cumulative rainfall of 10 to 40 centimeters in some areas, and more than

0: 90 centimeters in hard-hit places. Officials said the flood waters are receding, but more rain is expected in some areas in the next 2 days. Crews have been deployed to clear mud and debris and disinfect several towns in hard-hit Hangzhou City, which is part of Nanning. Road repairs are ongoing and electricity has been restored to more than 60,000 homes.
1: Meanwhile, officials in Zhejiang and Fujian have raised the typhoon emergency response to level 3 as Super Typhoon Bavi approaches the country. Weather forecasters expect the storm to make landfall along the coast between the two provinces tomorrow night after skirting the northern part of Taiwan. At its widest point, Bavi is roughly the width of France and is packing winds of 200 kilometers an hour.
2: Locally, dog lovers can finally dine out with their four-legged companions as a decades-old ban on canines in restaurants has come to an end. The government says the new paw-friendly policy got off to a smooth start yesterday. More than 940 restaurants and cafes have now completed the necessary licensing procedures to become dog-friendly. Hayley Yip reports.
3: Wan Chai boasts the highest concentration of approved dog-friendly establishments, according to official data, with North District having the fewest. At one cafe in Hong Kong, the change is already visible. A large poster issued by the Food and Environmental Hygiene Department greets customers at the entrance, and there's a dedicated rubbish bin outside for dog waste. Inside, the cafe has sectioned off a pet area at the back, complete with pee pads and wet wipes for added convenience. Fong, the owner of Badger's Cafe, said her team has taken extra steps to ensure a smooth transition, including hiring another worker to help with the new seating arrangements, calling the initiative a triple win for restaurants, owners, and their four-legged friends. Fong predicts that her business could be boosted by 30% to 50%.
4: Many people like to go to the mainland on the weekends. But if we let customers know that they can now take the dogs to restaurants, they might choose to stay in Hong Kong for one or two weekends each month. They might want to take the dogs to licensed restaurants to eat together, which might help the economy a bit.
3: At a participating restaurant in the West Kowloon Cultural District, the mood was equally buoyant among diners. Wu, accompanied by his two Italian greyhounds, said it's made venturing out with his pets easier, especially in the sweltering summer.
5: We can come in, enjoy the air conditioning, and sit comfortably indoors. We've never been able to do this before. We could only stay outside in the open areas.
3: He recalled being turned away from bars along the Wan Chai waterfront and said he's happy that dogs are now allowed inside. Cindy, who brought her large dog, expressed delight over the change, as its implementation date fell on her birthday.
6: I think this scheme requires mutual respect. For example, when I take my dog out, I will make sure its behavior is good. I also believe that parents taking their kids out will make sure their children don't disturb the dogs, because sometimes things go both ways.
3: To ensure a smooth implementation, officers from the Food and Environmental Hygiene Department will visit each approved restaurant to help operators adapt to the new measures. A 90-person task force has been set up to ramp up inspections and help eateries deal with the relevant regulations and operational queries.
1: Hayley Yip. Speaking to reporters after visiting an approved food establishment in the West Kowloon Cultural District, Secretary for Environment and Ecology Jie Qin-wan said the government could begin accepting applications for the second phase within 6 months. He called the initiative a good step towards greater integration of people and pets in daily life.
0: Today in Hong Kong, many residents own dogs, and many even regard them as family members. Therefore, under the overarching premise of public safety, hygiene and food safety, the government is rolling out this measure. In promoting a new social culture, we cannot rush things. Both restaurants and residents can have choices. Residents can decide based on their business considerations whether to apply to allow dogs to enter. Residents can also choose whether to frequent those restaurants.
2: DAB lawmaker Holden Chow has welcomed revised government plans for the new Pak Shek Kok MTR station, saying it'll better cater to the needs of residents and workers nearby. He also voiced support for the proposal to grant the railway firm two sites for private residential development to help finance the project. Chow spoke to Janice Law.

0: First of all, I welcome the government's latest decision in picking a new location for the Baksekok station. As compared to the previous one, I believe that this is more convenient, especially for the residents who live within the community. They can easily travel to Science Park because the new location is located near the Science Park. I think this would facilitate the residents in further traveling, in future traveling. I believe that this is a proper decision to be made.
1: In terms of the location, what would the difference bring to the community there?
0: A MTR station is necessary for the people who live within the community because we see the growing demand for this transportation and these facilities. On the other hand, you would see if there is an MTR station, that would also facilitate the economic development of the entire community, including, you know, the local economy and also local employment within the community too.
1: The government expects to commence the station by 2033 and the construction will start in the second half in 2028. What do you make of this and what difficulties do you expect to see?
0: I'm sure the residents living within the community have long been expecting this Baksekok station for a long time. I think people would expect the MTR station to be built as soon as possible. They would like to see the construction work to be carried out in a speedy way. But at the same time, I can tell the difficulties that or the hurdles that they would face because there might be some technical issues here because it might actually affect the current operations of the existing railway. But I'm sure that given that the MTR has ample experience in dealing with all these technical issues, I'm sure that they would find some way to strike a balance to carry out the construction work and to minimize the impact upon the current operations of the railway.
1: The government will adopt the station first, residential development later approach for the MTR's Baksekok development for financing. What do you make of this approach?
0: Residential development has always been a common approach for MTR to raise money and finance its own construction work for railway systems. I would agree with this approach. For the time being, this approach would allow us to save taxpayers' money for the time being. And given that the government has obligation to keep or to secure a robust financial position, so I would agree with this approach for using residential development to finance the MTR's construction work.
2: That was DAB lawmaker Holden Chow. Hong Kong Fashion Fest will return for a third straight year in September, featuring 8 flagship programs under the theme Rhythm of the Heart. The event was first launched in 2024, following Chief Executive John Lee's proposal to position Hong Kong as a premier fashion design hub in Asia. Elvis Yu reports.
3: Unlike the previous two editions, which were held in November, the 2026 festival takes place in September to align with Center Stage, the annual fashion trade event organized by the Hong Kong Trade Development Council. Commissioner for Cultural and Creative Industries Zhu Lai said combining the two events will create significant business opportunities for the local industry.
4: Instead of just, you know, having the very nice designs and showcasing all the talents, we also have things for the buyers to buy. It is more like we can combine the showcases with businesses. So I think this is a synergy that we really want to create for the fashion design and fashion business in Hong Kong.
3: The inaugural Fashion Fest in 2024 drew around 160,000 participants, but Lai is confident that the turnout will be even larger this year. The two-week event will kick off with a fashion and trunk show on September 1st and 2nd, featuring around 40 ensembles crafted by 4 renowned and emerging local and international couturiers. Another highlight is an exhibition set to open to the public from September 3rd to 13th at Fashion Walk in Causeway Bay. Jointly curated by the Hong Kong Design Center and the organizer of Milan Fashion Week, the exhibition will showcase menswear pieces from 10 Italian and local designers. The Vocational Training Council will set up pop-up fashion stores at 6 spots across Hong Kong. Speaking at the launch ceremony, Culture Minister Rosanna Law described Hong Kong as the heart of the fashion design industry in Asia, where creativity and innovation meet. She said the government will continue to work with the industry to help it shine on the international stage. Lawmaker Sun Li Tan, who represents the textiles and garment sector and who's also Hong Kong Fashion Council chairman, expressed the hope that expanding the scale of this year's festival will attract more potential buyers.
5: It gives more

0: more reason for our international visitors to come and say, oh, let me come to Hong Kong, because not only I can place order, check on the trade show, but also there are so many other interesting events that I can go.
1: Tan added that the event will showcase Hong Kong as an international fashion hub.
2: The time is coming up to 7:47. You're listening to Hong Kong Today. Huge crowds have packed the courtyard of Iran's holiest shrine for the culmination of the funeral of Iran's slain supreme leader Ayatollah Ali Khamenei. Sean Kennedy has more.
3: Khamenei's body was carried by a truck slowly through the crammed streets of Mashhad in northeastern Iran, heading for the shrine of Imam Reza, flanked by white-turbaned clerics. Black-clad mourners pressed in close behind, waving Iranian flags and placards with revolutionary slogans. A helicopter carried his coffin for the final stretch after the truck was blocked by mourners. The crowd chanted slogans demanding vengeance on US President Donald Trump for the February 28th killing of Khamenei, brandishing signs that read, "Kill Trump." This man was among the thousands there to farewell the Ayatollah.
4: "We came here for Imam Khamenei, who stood against America and Israel, which we consider forces of disbelief. He is the only one who stood up to America and said no. Thanks be to God, he did not say yes to them. He said no. Imam Khamenei is the leader of the oppressed. He defended Gaza and stood up for Muslims, both Sunnis and Shiites."
3: Meanwhile, clashes between the U.S. and Iran continued for a second day in a row. Iranian officials reported that U.S. strikes had killed 17 people. State media said one attack targeted a railway line between Tehran and the eastern city of Mashhad, where Khamenei's burial is being held. Tehran said it had resumed its attacks targeting U.S. assets in Kuwait, Bahrain and Qatar. In Jordan, another U.S. ally, sirens blared as the military said it had intercepted 8 missiles launched from Iran.
5: Sean Kennedy. Tributes have been flooding in for Welsh singer Bonnie Tyler, best known for her powerful haunting love song Total Eclipse of the Heart, after she died in hospital in Portugal. She was 75. With her distinctive husky voice, tousled mane of blonde hair and black eyeliner, Tyler was instantly recognizable as the queen of the 1980s power ballad. Becca Monaghan is the co-manager of the UK's official charts company.
6: Absolutely, Bonnie Tyler was a trailblazer. She did something different, I think, when she exploded onto the charts in 1983 with Total Eclipse of the Heart. It was a sound that not many people had heard before and instantly recognisable. That's really rare. It was her own sound. It was something that people listened to her music and thought immediately, that's Bonnie Tyler. I personally think her voice is completely unique. It cannot be compared to anything else. And I think actually her voice and the unique way it sounded had this incredible emotional connection to lots of people. You know, Total Eclipse of the Heart made a big impression of them when they were younger and listening to it. And I absolutely think the quality of her voice and the fact it was a one-off meant a lot to a lot of people.
2: Turning to finance news, the Nasdaq has ended sharply higher as Micron Technology fueled a rally in chip stocks that eclipsed fears that renewed US and Iranian attacks might prolong the Middle East conflict. Oil prices gave back much of their jumps from the day before. That helped US Treasury yields ease in the bond market, which relaxed the pressure on other markets. The S&P 500 rose 0.8% to 7,543. The Dow rose 0.3% to 52,487, while the Nasdaq rose 1.3% to 26,206. Gina Martin Adams is the chief market strategist at HB Wealth.
7: Today is just another volatile day in the equity markets with tech on the rise, but over the course of the last month or so, it's just been a lot of back and forth. Tech has obviously been in the limelight of equity markets for a while, but that worked against stocks in the month of June. We'll see if the month of July brings something different. Obviously, the sector is dealing with a lot of issues, including the upcoming earnings season, where expectations are pretty high, as well as a tremendous amount of new shares coming to the market, first with SpaceX and now with SK Hynix out of South Korea.
5: China's consumer prices rose slower than expected in June, while factory inflation accelerated. The statistics reflected the impact of higher energy costs on domestic demand. Chloe Fung reports.
8: Official figures released by the National Bureau of Statistics show that the country's consumer price index rose by 1% in June from a year ago. That compares

0: with a 1.2% increase in May and was lower than the 1.1% rise forecast by economists. Meanwhile, the producer price index, a key gauge tracking factory gate wholesale inflation, jumped 4.1% from a year earlier. That was in line with market estimates and was higher than May's 3.9% annual rise. It also marked the strongest growth since July 2022, though on a monthly basis, it fell 0.3%. Peng Xiaojian, a researcher at Sublime China Information, explains the PPI's rise.
1: A main factor driving this increase is the surge in energy prices, particularly in the crude oil chain, due to geopolitical conflicts. In the meantime, tightening global mining supply, continued inventory reduction, and rising demand from AI, computing, and new energy industries led to sustained price increases in the mining and smelting of non-ferrous metals, such as electrolytic copper, tin, and aluminum in the first half of the year, also boosting PPI.
0: The conflict in the Middle East also helped to end one of China's longest deflationary streak in decades. Separately, manufacturing activity expanded faster than expected in June, with experts attributing the increases to the external demand on AI-related products.
2: Chloe Fung. The World Cup in North America is having more than its fair share of controversies. Perhaps one that will be debated for years is the decision to suspend the red card shown to star American footballer Falarin Balogun after US President Donald Trump intervened. Speaking on RTHK's Backchat programme, sports writer, broadcaster and commentator Spencer Robinson blamed football's world governing body FIFA and its president Gianni Infantino.
3: Following Trump's intervention, FIFA announced that they would suspend the red card of Balogun for 1 year and see how he behaved, which would enable him to play in the game against Belgium. And, of course, there was huge outcry against this from all the participating countries who were clearly informed of the rules before they take part in the tournament. So, as I say, this was totally unprecedented. And as things turned out, and probably fortunately, the US got thrashed. They lost 4-1. Balogun played. He didn't score. But there's all these questions. What would have happened if he would have scored the winning goal? How would Belgium have reacted? Would they have taken legal action? Would they have tried to get the match replayed? So it's opened up all this can of worms.
4: You know, Infantino said he has nothing to do with the decision. You know, he's mentioned that it's a decision from the FIFA Appeal Committee. That's, I mean, no one will believe that, right? Obviously.
3: Of course not. Absolute nonsense.
4: Yeah,
3: I mean, and anyone who believes that, I mean, that's terribly naive. You know, he rules this organization with a real rod of steel and no one steps out of line and any decision will ultimately come from him or be approved by him, especially when it relates to something at this level where you've had the intervention from the president of the United States.
5: And Carlos Escueta will be back with a final look at the latest sporting action in just a moment.
6: We all long for a stable life. National security is the foundation of prosperity and stability. 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Safeguarding national security is our responsibility. Let's participate.

0: Well, good morning. Sports News Now with me, I'm Carlos Escuera, and we begin with football's World Cup, where France have punched their ticket to the semi-finals after a 2-0 win over Morocco. Victory for the 2022 runners-up sets up a clash between either Spain or Belgium in the next stage. Robert Kemp has more.
1: After a one-day break, the showpiece tournament returned to action as the remaining eight nations continued their quest for football glory. France and Morocco opened up the quarter-final round with the blockbuster clash, living up to its billing after a tense and action-packed first half at Boston Stadium. Despite controlling the tempo, France missed out on a golden chance to go ahead after a missed penalty from Kylian Mbappe on the 27th minute. Morocco's defence kept the game incredibly tight until the interval, holding the 2022 runners-up to a 0-0 stalemate. But things quickly

0: change and the hour mark with Mbappe recovering from his first half miss to put Les Bleus ahead for his eighth goal of this year's tournament. Ousmane Dembélé doubled their advantage 6 minutes later to put the finishing touches for France, sealing the 2-0 win over the reigning African champions. Victory for Didier Deschamps' men sets a semi-final meeting with either Spain or Belgium, with those two teams squaring off tomorrow.
1: We'll return to tennis now, and it will be an all-Czech showdown at the women's final at Wimbledon. Linda Noskova and Karolina Muchová will face off in the championship match of the tournament after the pair took contrasting paths to their first ever All-England club final. Noskova, the number 9 seed, defeated Ukraine's Marta Kostyuk in straight sets to advance. Muchová, meanwhile, stunned two-time Grand Slam winner Coco Gauff in a three-set battle. Muchová attributed the incredible success of Czech players at Wimbledon to their country's rich history in the sport.
2: We have great history of Czech tennis, and definitely the fact that there is so many of us, and myself when I was younger looking up to, you know, the girls who were like maybe 5 years older than I was, you can just see them doing so well. So it gives you the gave me the belief that I can as well do it. That's how it worked for me. And it's nice that we have, from such a small country, and we have so many good players.
1: Well, Coco Gauff, for her part, said she had no regrets on her shot selection in her defeat to Muchová. A split second of hesitation and a forehand into the net on match point dashed her dreams of a first ever Wimbledon crown. The seventh seed American was up 9-8 in the 10-point match tiebreak and closing in on the final, only to botch her attempted drop shot and allow Muchová to prevail 6-2, 1-6, 7-6. Gauff explained what she was thinking in that moment.
3: There's one thing to be like, oh, why play a drop shot? But then I also think about how many points I won off the drop shot. So it's like, yes, people who don't watch tennis are going to be like, why did you do that? But at the end of the day, it's like, that's a choice I made. Was it the right one in that moment? Maybe not. But then also, if I make it, everyone's going to say how clutch of a shot that was. So I think that's just tennis. You lose some points off margins. Honestly, the return came back like in a tricky place for me, and I didn't expect it to. It kind of, the bounce caught me off guard, so I just panicked a little bit.
1: And finally, here at home, China are back on track at the Women's Volleyball Nations League at Kai Tak Sports Park. The 7th-ranked team bounced back from a narrow opening day loss to Canada to sweep Ukraine in 3 straight sets, snapping a 3-game losing skid to earn a 5th victory in 10 appearances at the competition this season. The Hong Kong leg of the tournament features 6 teams competing in 12 matches and runs until this Sunday. And that's your look at sport.
4: Thanks, Carlos. And before we go, the weather forecast for today, mainly cloudy with a few showers. Showers will be heavier in some areas with thunderstorms at first, becoming fine and very hot during the day with highs of around 33 degrees in the urban areas and a couple of degrees higher in the new territories. Looking ahead, extremely hot in some areas apart from one or two showers in the next couple of days. Right now, the thunderstorm warning is in effect, 27 degrees Celsius. The relative humidity is standing at 85%.
5: The mainland and Hong Kong are connected. We all do our best with what we have to achieve a bright future together.

0: RTHK, the news at 8 with Robert Kemp. Mainland authorities have detained the owner of a shoe company after at least 28 people died in a fire at a shoe factory in Fujian province yesterday. Sean Kennedy has more.
1: Xinhua said police had detained the shoe company's owners and several others over the fire, and that authorities had frozen the company's accounts. The local fire department said the blaze broke out shortly after noon at the Huitang Shoes Factory in Chendai Township. Over 500 firefighters were sent to the scene. Fujian provincial authorities have